0: From the original Montgomery Inn, home of the world's greatest ribs, welcome to the Scott Satterfield Radio Show. I'm Dan Horde with the star of the show, the head coach of the 2-0 UC Bearcats. Let's hear it for Coach Satterfield. Got the battle for the victory bell coming up this week. One of the longest running rivalries in college football. This will be the 129th edition. It's got a little extra sizzle this time around because you are playing on the soccer pitch at TQL Stadium. How do you and your players feel about it?
1: Yeah, I mean, I haven't asked any of the players. You can ask Cole when he gets up here. But, you know, for me, when it was first, idea kind of started, flirting around with we may play in this TQL Stadium, I thought, that'd be pretty cool because I've been to a game there and saw the atmosphere, how the fans are, right on the field there and everything just wraps around. I feel like it's going to be a loud venue. I feel like the sound will stay inside there. Love the field, the actual grass there. They take great care of that. I think it'll be a fast track. I think it's going to be cool. Now, obviously, we've never done it. We've not been in there. I don't know how the locker rooms will be for our guys. And, I feel like we're going to have a lot of room on the sideline, not as much room on the end line. It's going to be right up against the stadium there with the seats. So I think it's going to be neat. So hopefully it goes off great and we get a big win. And, maybe we can play another game in there.
0: I'm excited about it. I know they've bandied about the idea of having a bowl game there someday. Maybe this is something of a trial run. It's the first American football game played at TQL, and I do think it adds a little intrigue to this longstanding rivalry. The two teams did not play last year, so it's resuming this year. No game scheduled at the moment down the road, but I imagine at some point Cincinnati and Miami will play again. Would you like to see it on a semi-regular basis, something like that?
1: Yeah, I think that would be fine because, obviously the history of the two schools that have played so long, all the way back in the 1800s, it's amazing. We talked about that with our players this week, and, I think obviously fans through a long period of time have grown accustomed to those two schools playing each other. And so, I think – and it makes sense. I mean, we're 45 minutes away from each other, and I feel like every year you're going to play a team from the group of five, and so it makes total sense for the we can get that thing continued on in the future. That'd be great.
0: All right, let's look at last week's win over Western Carolina. You scored 62 points. You ran for 418 yards. That's the most by Cincinnati in a game since 1970, which was against Xavier, oddly enough. Six different players had rushing touchdowns. That ties the Big 12 record. Your quarterback, starting quarterback at least, had a passer rating of 136.7 using the NFL system. All of that suggests to me that your offensive line was awesome.
1: Yeah, they played really good again. We had back-to-back weeks where they've been dominant up front, very physical, opening up big holes for our running backs and for the quarterback too to be able to sit back there and make his proper reads and throws. I think most proud of the way we've really come out 2 weeks in a row now, very intentional about our play, executing at a really good level, I think, particularly offensively in this game. And, the guys were hungry, and I think that's what it takes. I think we've prepared well throughout the last several weeks, and that's what it takes to go out and play a really good game. But, Western did present some issues for us, offensively and defensively. And I thought offensively we got in some good plays. They walked, seven guys up on the line of scrimmage when they did that. JC had to do some checks and some maneuvering. I thought he did an excellent job with that to get us in the right place to run the ball and throw the ball. We're very efficient, and it wasn't just JC. And we brought in, Samaj, brought in Liam. The other guys, I think they were maybe a perfect completion percentage. So, overall, an excellent game by our guys. And it was fun to see all our guys play because we ended up playing a bunch of guys on the sideline. You mentioned, all quarterbacks that played. I don't even know how many all our running backs played as well. They all got touches also. Six different running backs. Someone made a comment. I think JC started out 9 for 10, throwing the football, and it was 9 different receivers. That's just getting everybody involved, and I think that's awesome to see because it's a team game, and I love it when we play together like that.
0: You talk to the media every Tuesday to preview the upcoming game, and then several players speak to the media as well. A major topic today was how well your wide receivers are blocking down the field. You've had a bunch of long runs, and these guys are sustaining their blocks 20, 30 yards downfield to help pave the way.
1: Yeah, I mentioned this back in August, I think. These guys are, it takes a lot of effort. you know, I think as a wide receiver, you love to catch the ball as a wideout. That's why you're playing wideout, is to catch the football. But when your opportunity arises for you to block, then it takes a lot of effort. It takes a lot of want to, particularly when the ball, you know, gets a running back gets clear down the field. A lot of times you've seen it on film. We're watching the tape, and the receiver, he'll run them all for 10 yards, and then he'll kind of look back and see, where's the running back? Well, our guys on tape, a lot of times you see them 20, 30, 40 yards down the field trying to go get their guy to cut them off. And in a game like this where we broke out with some big runs, that's why you go all the way to for a touchdown. And I think I'm really proud of those guys, of how they do block. I think Coach Stingley demands that of them at you know, the wide receiver position. And he's like, if you guys want to catch the football and be in the game for that, you got to block. And I think that's a great incentive for these guys. But man, I love how they're doing that.
0: As for the catching part, J.V. Gibson is doing a nice job. He's caught a touchdown pass each of your first two games. He had several catches last week, including a 50-yarder. He was at Oklahoma last year. He's obviously got a lot of talent, and it seems like he's getting more and more comfortable in your system.
1: Yeah, he does. You know, we mentioned him throughout camp, you know, how he's got great size, a strong player. He's got strong hands. Probably runs a little bit better than maybe a defense would anticipate him running, since he is so, you know, muscular and big. It was a great ball down the sideline right before half that it set up a touchdown there. I think certainly a guy that we'll utilize throughout the season. He can catch the underneath throws. Obviously, he caught one over the top there. And we're certainly going to need him. I mean, he's that X receiver for us, and that, you know, normally it's in the boundary. And a lot of times that's where people put their best corner. And so that's a good matchup for us, and he's got to be able to win.
0: Your defense last week gave up scores on two of the first three drives, one field goal, one touchdown, and then nothing on the last eight possessions of the game. What changed?
1: Yeah, we were not fitting good the first couple of drives, particularly up front, our defensive line. I mean, it obviously starts up front, and, you know, we got to be able to get our guys in their gaps, and we were not getting to the gaps, and, you know, and then a big play, you know, a big run would pop out, and the next thing you know, they're getting in some rhythm. And they have a good scheme. Their scheme is really good, how they spread you out, you know, find the little holes in there. And that quarterback, I think, is a solid player. I think we'll, you know, at their level, we'll look back on this season and they'll put up a lot of points versus their competition of what they do. We were very, you know, frustrated the first couple of drives on the sideline. Coach Woody was, you know, you didn't want to be on the headset, I don't think, you know, just listen to some of the things they were saying. To their credit, they got it fixed and came out in the second half. I think they freed the guys up and they were able to make a lot more plays in the second half and, you know, got off the field and our offense continued to move the ball and score points. And then once we got a few scores, and then our guys on defense just cut loose and started playing.
0: We love having players on this show. Cole Tabb is with us here tonight, one of your running backs. I don't know if there is a name for a four-headed monster, but you've got one right now, a running back. Jabron Payne has had two 100-yard games. Cole is averaging nearly 10 yards per carry so far this year. Zylan Perry is doing well. We know what Zion Johnson can do. How are you deciding who's in when?
1: Yeah, and, you know, we've talked about this, you know, during August, like, you know, all four of them were making plays, and you know, I don't know who the guy is going to start out there, but I feel like all these guys will get in there and play and make plays for us. And really the first 2 weeks, they have. I mean, all four guys have played and played at a high level. They've all gotten first downs when we needed them. Cole in particular has had some great runs, you know, where he's popped off, you know, explosive plays, I think, which set us up for touchdowns. You know, they also do the dirty work. They'll stick their face in there whenever a linebacker is blitzing and pass protect. And then they can catch the ball out of the backfield. I mean, they're all four really good players. And they're also really good people. I mean, I think, you know, they obviously want to play. They all want to play, and they all want the ball. But they care about each other. They care about our team. They're unselfish. We appreciate that as coaches, and I think to have that as in the running back room has been great. And that's why I like we're pulling for all of them. Like when they get their opportunity, man, we want them to be able to make plays. And what else is they're helping each other out, because, you know, if somebody has a bad practice or a bad rep, the next guy is going to be jumping right ahead of them. And I think Cole has proven, you know, that he's worthy of more opportunities. And I think that's all it is working hard and making plays when you get out there. And so I think when you have the proper attitude, those things happen to good people.
0: Let's talk about Miami a little bit. They lost their opener on the road at Pitt. They bounced back with a lopsided win last week against Holy Cross. Their quarterback last week, David McComb, was perfect. 13 for 13 with three touchdown passes. what stands out about him when you watch him on tape?
1: Yeah, you know, he's a bigger guy. He's not like the last two quarterbacks. He's a 6'4", 220, so a little bit bigger. Not quite as mobile as the last two guys. I mean, they run him a little bit into some zone read type stuff, but they want to let him throw the football. And, you know, he's very accurate, as you know, you just mentioned. He's 13 for 13 last week. You know, really kind of tell a two teams when they played Pitt. Pitt got after him a little bit. They're very good on defense at Pitt. And then, you know, Holy Cross, Miami's better than Holy Cross. And I think, you know, but when you're playing a team that you're better than, you still got to go out and prove it. And I think they scored on every possession in the first half and jumped out to a big lead right at half, maybe 42-0 at halftime. So he's a very capable player. He is young, not as much experience. He really has just these two games right here. But I thought he played at a high level last week, you know, and I think, you know, Miami, you know, since Coach Martin's been there, I mean, they are what they are. Like, they're good on defense every year. Their offense, you know, is a very solid offense. The special teams are very solid. They're just well coached. They played for three straight MAC championships, you know, so you're going to get a well coached team that's going to play extremely hard, you know, and certainly we got to play at a high level to go out there and play well against these guys.
0: And they've got the number one portal class in the MAC, so that indicates that they're funding their program to be one of the better teams in their league.
1: Yeah, they are. You know what we heard in the offseason, that they funded their team better than maybe anybody in the MAC conference, and I think it showed. You know, when you look at some of the players that they ended up picking up in the portal this year. You know, particularly against their peers within the MAC conference. And as you mentioned, they were, you know, picked to have the best portal class. So they certainly have talent. They have some good players on that team. You know, so, yeah, you got to go out and play a great game.
0: It's the Battle for the Victory Bell coming up on Saturday afternoon at 3:30, the first football game ever played, American football at least, at TQL Stadium. We'll take a timeout. Questions from the audience for Coach Satterfield. When we continue, we are live at the Original Montgomery Inn, the home of the world's greatest ribs, on ESPN 1530.
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10: 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Hill, Joe Burrow,

0: how, like a really strong high school rivalry is when addressing Miami, because this is, as we always used to say, it's their Super Bowl for us, and that's a big thing in their, you know, pride belt to be able to beat us.
1: Yeah. Yeah, no, it is. It, you know, this day and age of how, you know, you're bringing new guys in and there's a lot of turnover on your team to try to get the point across of how big this game is and how big this rivalry is. You know, I think we utilize a lot of our players that have been here, Antoine Peake and Jonathan Thompson, and guys that have been here throughout their whole tenure to understand how powerful this game is and how big it is. You know, Coach Stewart is on our staff who played here, understands how big it is, so we got him up in front of the guys. You know, so I think we're just trying to utilize a lot of different entities to really show how big this game is. And obviously, now, in my first year, didn't really fully realize. I mean, I've been in rivalry games, but you don't realize how it is until you actually played in one. You know, and I think, so we're just all the ones that have been a part of it. Our coaches, a lot of our coaches have been a part of it. So just trying to, you know, just instill in them of how important this game is and how big it is.
0: And then my second question is, the defensive delay of game call. I saw the expression up close and personal watching the replay about how unhappy Coach Woody was.
1: He's still upset about that.
0: Well, and there is a lot of that going around. But what possibly could have caused that call?
1: We stem, which meaning we're moving some before the ball is snapped a lot of times, and we've done it. We did it at Boston College. I mean, they jumped off sides, I don't know, four times, I think, in that game, illegal procedure. And so it was really one of those type deals, and we moved. Their tackle moved, and I don't know if they saw, you know, us in the neutral zone when the tackle moved, but it was actually two different tackles moved at two different times. And it happened to the right side, but the line judge on the left called it, which they shouldn't have called it. It should have been the person on this side. And so, you know, we've turned it in, and we've gotten explanations back, and, you know, it's frustrating, you know. But, you know, we've talked about officiating before in here, and it is frustrating. Like, there's a lot of stuff. You know, obviously, they don't get it right all the time. You know, I get that human error is out there, you know, but we have to just do what we can do. We're going to continue to play the way we play. We're going to continue to stem and move and hope we just get the call.
2: If you have a question for Coach, raise your hand. Eric will come find you. Brian is up next.
3: All right, Coach, I had a question. I'm going to ask two real quick because you mentioned Walt Stewart. I just want to check on his health because I saw he took a punt to the face during halftime.
1: Did he?
3: Yeah. Didn't even mention it. All right, that's Walt. All right.
1: He's fine.
3: All right, we'll move on.
1: Yeah.
2: He took a punt to the face?
3: During the
2: like
3: warm-ups.
2: Like a contest or?
3: No.
2: Oh, okay. Somebody was warming up.
1: A straight ball hit him in the face.
3: Drifted off to the sideline. Okay. And, yeah, nailed him.
2: That happened to me once.
1: That hurts.
2: The day before a game, they were practicing kickoffs, and it, like, hit me right in the side of the head.
1: Oh, that hurts.
2: It hurts.
1: It hurts.
2: It does hurt.
3: All right, so the real question is, I've asked enough questions to coaches over the years, and as awesome as things looked and as well as things went, you always need something you need to work on. Mm-hmm. So what are you working on?
1: Yeah, I mean, I think the penalties, you know, that's one. You know, we had three in a row offensively, and, you know, the holding penalties, like, you know, a lot of the penalties that we got in the game the other day were really during the play, which they're aggressive. Tight. We play aggressive. You know, there's going to be some times where we're going to be a little bit overzealous and, you know, grabbing a guy and not letting go when we need to at times. And so we certainly address the penalties, and I think that's something that we can get better at. And then obviously the first half defensively, those first couple of drives, I mean, just getting guys where they're supposed to be. You know, it's like some of the guys have to fight to get to their gap. And sometimes, you know, it takes a little extra. It's a little extra strain to get to that gap, and you know, but you have to do it. And there were times we didn't do that, and therefore some big plays happened. You know, so we're really focused on that this week. You know, hopefully we improve that when we come into this Miami game and play better the whole game and not, you know, not just the second half.
2: Gary.
4: Yeah, Coach. I think the first week you were talking about on defense playing four down defensive linemen.
1: Yep.
4: And it seems like we're playing three down and – an edge guy either side to rush. Do we do that against good running teams? Because it seems to me in our last 3 years, we got eaten up a lot because we didn't have four down linemen.

0: Yeah, it's a different scheme. Like, you know, what you're talking about the last couple of years were three down linemen, and then we were more, you know, our linebackers were more back further. But the fourth rusher for us is always going to be coming up. He's going to be in that 5-technique as if it was a D lineman. He's going to be in that spot. So you're going to get an extra guy, you know, on the line of scrimmage. And then we want our linebackers to play more downhill compared to what we did the last 2 years. It's a completely different scheme. You know, so we're going to have more than likely you're going to have four guys, and sometimes a lot of times five guys are going to be setting the edge, and our linebackers are more downhill. So, you know, I feel like the first 2 weeks our pass defense has been very solid. You know, this past week the quarterback scramble game kind of hurt us both of these games. Both of these quarterbacks could run pretty good. We got to do a better job of defending the Q runs. I think we've given up maybe 79 yards in the two games with scrambles. You know, and obviously those rushing yards count. And we got to do a better job of collecting those quarterbacks, keeping them in the pocket like we did a few times against BC, and we ended up getting some sacks. But we got to do a better job with that, and this will be a great week to be able to contain the quarterback in the pocket.
1: Clyde.
2: Coach, it seemed like I saw more offensive calls on face mask penalties in that game than I've seen in quite a while. Is that a point of emphasis, or was it just an anomaly?
0: No, I think it's just something that happened in this particular game. These referees, you know, I don't know, they wanted to be flag happy. You know, they wanted to throw a lot. I mean, you know, I've always said you can call holding on about every play. I mean, there's always grabbing and holding on every play, and you can call it, or you can let some stuff go, you know, when it's not terrible. And I think, you know, I just think was a little bit too nitpicky in this game. You know, I like it a lot better when they let the guys play on both sides. You know, let both teams play, and let's let the guys get in the flow of game, and, you know, not be as nitpicky on some of those type calls.
1: Karen.
3: All right, I have three things. The first one is I like to acknowledge offensive lineman Nolan Lotteleep. I spent some time with him at the Pancake with Us breakfast, and we talked about CFL football. I grew up near the Canadian border. I've seen a lot of high school football in Ontario and in Quebec. We talked about high school Canadian football. He told me about his journey from SUNY Albany to Cincinnati, and actually, I'd like to see him at the show. I think people would be very interested in hearing him. What a delightful young man.
0: Yeah, great guy.
3: Also, I'd like to say thank you to AD John Cunningham. Wonderful tailgate parties. I always said UC Catering Department over the many years has great food, and they put on a great spread.
0: Awesome.
3: Okay. And one more thing. Nip at night, Halloween night, there's a bunch of us that are looking for that against Utah. What a wonderful way to spend Halloween night, nip at night.
1: No game time yet on that one. We'll keep our fingers crossed. We did learn yesterday that the next home game will be another night game against Kansas State, your Big 12 opener. So you get to open conference play with what's going to be a great electric atmosphere.
0: Yeah, absolutely. Yeah, that'll be a big time atmosphere next week. You know, we got a good trial run last weekend. It was fun. It was awesome. It was electric out there. And so certainly here in 2 weeks, we'll get another opportunity, another chance, and open it up Big 12 play.
1: Nancy.
4: All right. Good evening, sir.
0: Good evening.
4: And thank you again. I wanted to reach out and say this year's defense has really stepped it up.
0: Thank you.
4: Noticed a huge difference. I like the 4-5 with the fifth guy, you know, coming up and coming back. It's made a huge, huge difference. I also thought when they came out in the second half, whatever you said in there, they continued it. They didn't fall apart.
0: That's right.
4: Those are two huge successes with the defense, so congratulations.
0: Thank you. Appreciate that. Yeah, I mean, I'm proud of the second half in both games. I thought we've come out in both halves and played at a high level, you know, last year or two. I don't want to talk about that. But, I mean, we had some lulls coming out, and I thought these first 2 weeks the guys were very intentional coming out and playing some great football in the second half.
1: I want to circle back to rivalries for a moment because last week you played Western Carolina.
0: Yep.
1: In your playing days, Appalachian State and Western Carolina were huge rivals. They're not playing every year anymore. That was the battle for the Mountain Jug.
0: The
1: old Mountain Jug.
0: Yes.
1: Did some of those old feelings kick back in for you last week?
0: Yeah, because I don't like Western Carolina. You know, I mean, It was ingrained. I mean, I got to App State in 1991, so I played 5 years, and then we played them every year. That's what I told the head coach before the game. I said, I think I've played Western maybe 16 or 17 times. I think we've lost once or twice to them. Two times throughout my 23 years at App State, we lost two times. But, yeah, you know, so I know what it's like to play the rivalry game that you have so much dislike for. And, you know, maybe that last touchdown was from some of that. You know,
1: I didn't say it.
0: Yeah.
1: You did score with 40 seconds to
0: go
1: in a 62-10 game.
0: You know what? But our guys need to play. The guys that are in the game, you know, they work hard at practice, you know. And they're looking at me like, Coach, we're not taking a knee, you know. So I think if I called that anyway, they probably would have ran a play. I mean, they were trying to score. I mean, Samaj in that last drive was trying to be like Superman, jump over people, run through people. I mean, So I love the effort. So I want to reward our guys for that. But yeah, that was a big rivalry game for us growing up, and this for Cincinnati, it's the exact same thing. I mean, for many, many years, and this one's way longer than what we had, you know, at that one. So a lot of history right here. So this is going to be exciting.
1: All right, Pete Thomas is here tonight, the quarterback's coach and co-offensive coordinator. Running back Cole Tabb is here tonight. We will talk to them next. When the Scott Satterfield Radio Show continues, live from the original Montgomery Inn, home of the world's greatest ribs, on ESPN 1530.
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16: French back to throw again. He fires high and deep for Gibson. It is caught. Gibson inside the 10. Wrestled to the ground around the 3-yard line. First and goal with 41 seconds to go.
1: Welcome back to the Scott Satterfield Radio Show. We're live at the Original Montgomery Inn, home of the world's greatest ribs. We love talking to assistant coaches and players and getting to know them better in the second half hour of this show. So let me introduce you to our guests tonight. First, the person furthest away from me is in his fourth year at UC as the quarterback's coach, but back in January, he was promoted to co-offensive coordinator. He played quarterback in college and in the Arena Football League. Let's hear it for Pete Thomas. And our player is a newcomer to the Bearcats this year. He spent the last 2 years playing at Stanford. He is a running back, and he is playing incredibly well so far for Cincinnati, averaging 9.9 yards per carry. He had a 31-yard touchdown run that we heard a little bit earlier on the show. Please welcome Cole Tabb. All right, how would you guys describe the play of the offensive line so far this year? Cole, I will let you go first.
17: Yeah, I mean, it's truly been incredible, you know, coming from Stanford to here and seeing the, you know, obviously how these guys work together. Our front five is just people movers. That's kind of what we call them, you know, and they set the tone for our offense. Our offense runs through them, and they make everything work.
1: Pete?
18: Yeah, they're definitely the, you know, heartbeat of the offense and the team. Me and JC were actually talking today before practice, just the energy they bring to practice. You can feel them out there. You know, a lot of times old linemen are, oh, it's hot, we got to practice. You know, our guys are the complete opposite. I mean, you feel them, you know, the moment they step on the field. And we definitely go as an offense and as a team as they go.
1: Let's talk about JC. Here were his numbers last week. 21 for 24, 245 yards, 2 touchdowns, no picks. Using the NFL formula, that's a passer rating of like 136 point something. What'd you think?
18: Yeah, I think he's played two really outstanding games. And he doesn't have to do anything crazy. He's just very efficient, taking what the defense gives him, playing within himself, playing within the offense, not getting too high, not getting too low, and just distributing the football. You know, we've really tried to simplify stuff for him in his mind and just distribute the football where it's supposed to go, when it's supposed to go there. And he did a great job of that Saturday night, you know, and obviously completing over 80% of his passes is really, really good. And as long as he, you know, it's going to be hard to keep that up throughout the whole year. But just be efficient, take what the defense gives you, and work good enough around him at every other spot on offense to, you know, score points if he's just efficient and playing within himself.
1: Cole, you and JC both came in January. What do you like and respect about your quarterback?
17: Yeah, I mean, first things first, whenever we came in, he was, I'm going to earn the respect guy, you know. We had final 15 workouts and everything. He was the guy pushing the pace and trying to lead the pack. And obviously, like we all as transfers coming in, trying to make an impression. But it was really cool to see how he kind of took the lead role and like how he handled himself through that whole process of he was going to earn that respect. It wasn't going to be given to him.
1: Let's go back to your recruitment as a transfer portal person. What appealed to you about Cincinnati?
17: Yeah, obviously. The big thing was obviously the O-line. You know, it's hard to pass up an opportunity to run behind some guys like this, obviously. And then Isaiah Johnson, I played some high school football with him, so that was a cool and special connection that I was able to, you know, rekindle and have, you know, as a teammate again. That was really special. Then some stability. I knew Coach Doc as a running back coach in high school, and, you know, Coach Sad knew he was going into, you know, another year of coaching here, and people around here really liked him. I knew the players I talked to really liked him, so that kind of set a good foundation of why I wanted to come here.
1: Did they show you footage of the O-line or just, like, give you data?
17: Honestly, I kind of turned on and watched some of the film myself. Yeah, it was pretty self-explanatory.
1: Pete, what do you think of this running backs room? I mean, you've got four guys that are all performing at a really high level.
18: Yeah, by far the deepest running back room, you know, I've ever been around as a coach. In our mind, we have four starters, and we feel comfortable with, you know, anybody that's in the game. They all bring a little different stuff to the table. But, man, it's awesome being able to turn around, hand the ball to the running back, and just let him go to work. And the unique thing about these guys, like Coach Hatt was saying, that they're all very good pass blockers, and they can all catch the ball out of the backfield. So all four guys can basically do everything. But, man, it's fun to watch these guys go to work, you know, throughout the week and then on Saturdays.
1: I like the fact that they're all a little bit different.
18: Yeah.
1: I mean, they all bring something a little bit different to the table. Do you feel that way, Cole?
17: Yeah, I mean, 100%. It's cool to have such a complete room where we have such different variations. We all can do everything, but, you know, we do it in our own way, and we kind of can pick up off each other and, you know, help better our own games through each other.
1: All right, so since you popped on the tape and watched the offensive line when you were determining where you should go play next, I'm going to give you an assignment. Okay. Because I broadcast UC games with a former quarterback named Tony Pike, and now that he's seen you run, he brings up a comparison to a great former Bearcat running back who wore the same number 3, that you're wearing now, named Michael Warren.
17: Okay.
1: So our fans here tonight will remember Michael Warren. You need to pop on the tape, just search for Cincinnati Michael Warren, and I think you'll be pleased with the comparison. He was a great running back. Have you ever heard the name even?
17: I haven't personally, yeah. But it seems like I have some research to do.
1: What do you think? It's a good comparison? You're probably faster. I would agree with that. He was a kind of a, you know, low center of gravity guy, really hard to tackle, made a lot of people miss. He was a really good player. Was in NFL camps, didn't stick in the NFL, but in any case, pop on tape of Michael Warren. Let's talk about the rivalry this week. What have people told you about facing the Miami Redhawks?
17: Obviously, you know, Coach Sack kind of brought up earlier with people like Peak and JT, they bring so much emotion whenever they talk about this rivalry, and it's helped us, these newcomers, people that haven't been in it, kind of realize how much it means to not just the team, but the community. You know, it's such a bigger thing than just the 11 people on the field at one time. And, you know, just as everyone talks about, they talk about, you know, just the implications of what this means for the entire culture of the university. And this isn't, you know, just one game, regardless if it's the last one or not. This is a statement for, you know, the future and the past.
1: Pete, what was that first UC Miami game like for you? Not talking about the end result.
18: Yeah, I mean, you quickly realize what it means to a lot of people, both programs, you know, obviously an hour away, you know, been playing it for over 125 years. It's a really, really cool rivalry to be a part of. Obviously this year with being at TQL, you know, adding another dimension to it. But man, it's a fierce rivalry. It means a lot to a lot of people. And you feel it Miami game week now, you know, what it means to each program, what it means to each coach. This is my third one, and, man, I'm getting butterflies just thinking about it.
1: The team that wins gets to hold on to the victory bell. You also get to write the year that you beat them on the victory bell. Sherry Murray is here tonight. She is the official artist who writes the year with her very steady hand whenever UC wins. But since the rivalry is not scheduled to continue, it's going to be at least 3 years before the teams could possibly play again. You don't want the victory bell to be in Oxford for multiple years, correct?
17: Yeah, it's got to stay here.
1: It's got to stay here. It's got. And now, have you heard from Antoine Peake and Jonathan and whomever that, you know, the tradition immediately after the game is you have it on the sideline and you get to ring it and that whole thing?
17: I've heard a little bit. You know, it's kind of through every single thing we do right now, we're just like, ring the bell.
1: And there you go.
17: I've kind of realized how important it is, and obviously after the game, seems like it's going to be ringing a lot on our sideline.
1: Well, let's hope so. What was the equivalent at Stanford? What was considered to be the biggest rival there? Would that be Cal?
17: Yeah.
1: Is that the game? Yeah. Is that what they call it?
17: Yeah, it was called the game. Yeah. And, you know, you have the Stanford Axe, so it was a pretty similar thing. We wanted to, you know, keep it home and keep it at Stanford whenever, you know, we were there.
1: What was the best rivalry game you played in, Pete?
18: Probably when I was at North Carolina State. You know, NC State, North Carolina is a big rivalry, you know. Tobacco Road area right there, so that was always a good one.
1: All right, we're going to take a time out. We will open it up to questions from the audience when we continue. We are live at the original Montgomery Inn, home of the world's greatest ribs. It's the Scott Satterfield Show on ESPN 1530.
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25: He's a nightmare to see in the hole one-on-one because he can run over you or he can run by you and make you miss.
26: They give it to him again on second down and one. He runs out of a tackle. He's off to the races. 20, 15, 10, 5, touchdown! Bearcats! A 40-yard run for Jabron Payne. And the Bearcats have taken a 34-10 lead.
1: Part of a 418-yard rushing performance by Cincinnati last week. Most rushing yards the Bearcats have had in a game since 1970. They had more than 600 total yards, 62 points in a victory over Western Carolina. We are at the Original Montgomery Inn tonight. Our special guests in the second half hour of the show, co-offensive coordinator Pete Thomas and running back Cole Tabb. Let's take some questions from the audience. Fire away.
27: This question's for Cole. I just wanted to know, what do you like in Cincinnati that you did not have in California?
17: I'm actually kind of a fan of the winters. That is one thing that people were kind of surprised for me to say, being from Florida, going obviously to California, being only around sunshine. It's nice getting a little bit of, you know, a true four seasons. That's one thing that I was kind of looking forward to. And now that I went and kind of got baptized by the winter storms and everything, I did actually enjoy a little bit.
1: How difficult was the academic load at Stanford?
17: It was definitely pretty heavy. Obviously, we're in classes a good bit of the mornings, but it was all stuff that you wanted to be in and you look forward to learning.
1: Gary?
28: Yeah, Cole. Everybody talks about Nip at Night, and it's a great thing, but this past Saturday, I thought the student section was outstanding. What is a player on the field that you feel from those kids?
17: Yeah, I mean, you said the student section. I literally got chills. It was awesome. You know, running out was surreal, seeing obviously all of them jumping, going crazy, and then scoring touchdowns and everything. I'm a little hurt I didn't get to score in front of the student section. That would have been pretty cool. But, you know, just seeing them go from the first quarter to the fourth quarter relentlessly, you know, making noise was awesome and very cool to see.
1: If you have a question for Cole or Pete, let Eric know. He'll come find you. Until that happens, let me ask you about the other running backs, because you are part of this four-man crew that's been excellent so far this year. I'm going to ask you about each of the other three. Mm-hmm. Both of you guys can share some thoughts on them. Let's start with Jabron Payne, who's topped 100 yards each of the first two games. Cole, you go first.
17: Yeah, I mean, Jabron's incredible. He's a great leader, for one. I mean, the way he carries himself is super, super professional, and how he plays the game is the exact same way. He's going to do his assignment. He's going to do it well, and you know, he doesn't have a weakness in his game, and that's one thing that makes Jabron, you know, really special.
1: Pete?
18: Yeah, Jabron is he's awesome. He approaches each practice and the game like a pro, just like Cole. They know they have a job to do, and they're going to do everything they can to execute that job. And he's just a tough runner. You know, I think Jabron and Cole both remind us a little bit of Corey Kiner in terms of how they can break some tackles. Obviously, Corey's with the Patriots now, and was, you know, had two great years for us. But both Jabron and Cole kind of have that low center of gravity that they can break some tackles and get some of those tough yards.
1: Zylan Perry, you go first this time, Pete.
18: Yeah, he's a speed guy. You know, he's our kickoff return guy as well, and he's that speed guy. I mean, he showed some stuff on Saturday night, what he can do out in the open field. And we are looking forward to him continuing to get better, continue to practice well, and hopefully breaking some big runs on, you know, this Saturday.
1: Your thoughts on Zylan?
17: Yeah, I mean, for one, he's a great human. Being around him in the locker room, it's awesome, you know, seeing the way, you know, he treats all of us and how good of a supporter he is. And then obviously when he's on the field, he has game-breaking speed. You know, if he can make someone miss, and when he gets to the second level, he's usually not getting caught. It's pretty cool to see, and you know, he does it on a consistent basis.
1: Zion Johnson, you first.
17: Yeah, Zion. I mean, I don't think there's a single person in the Cincinnati facility that doesn't love Zion. He brings great energy. He's the same person every single day, and he's a workaholic. I mean, he's the way he carries himself. Even being he doesn't seem like he's the youngest in the room at all. Like, it's awesome, and obviously, like, just spinning the ball to him, getting the ball in different areas. Once you get him in space, it's going to be a big play. If you want someone to make someone miss, he's probably the best at it. I mean, it's awesome seeing his development.
1: Pete?
18: Yeah, one thing about Zion, he's obviously the smallest one in the room. But, man, he's a really good pass blocker. In fall camp, him and Simeon Coleman and Jonathan Thompson, man, they met in the A-gap, seemed like, multiple times every single practice, and little Zion's out there, you know, low pad, center gravity, sinking his hips, meeting those 240-pounders in the A-gap, and that's one thing I'll always respect about Zion.
1: All right, back of the room somewhere.
0: Hi, Cole. Question for you. I know that as a football team, you always have team goals. But what are some of your personal football goals for this year?
17: Yeah, I mean, I try not to carry a lot of personal goals because Coach Nico always talks about, you know, a for-the-team mindset. And I feel like that's one thing that makes our running back room so special is I feel like we don't carry a lot of personal goals. It's just if you're on the field, you have to get the job done. And I feel like that's how we all, you know, carry ourselves and why we are so supportive of who's ever on the field and why it's so competitive of, you know, we want to be the next one to make the big play. We're not going to force a big play. We're going to do our job, and the big play will come.
0: Good answer. Now my follow-up is Gold Star or Skyline?
1: Have you had either?
17: I have had Skyline, and okay. it was a good experience. It was different. It was a good experience. Haven't had Gold Star, but Jabron was telling me he had a couple conies last week, and I mean he loves that, and he's a fan of Gold Star, I think, over Skyline. So at least so far, I'm a Skyline fan.
1: Brian,
2: Cole, excuse me, Cole. So I know one thing, like with a split backfield where a couple of guys are getting a good portion of carries. A lot of talk is about like finding a rhythm and like getting yourself going in a game. So when you have four guys that are doing what you're doing right now, how are you guys working to keep a rhythm when it's your turn, when your number's called?
17: Yeah, I mean, I think it's just staying engaged in the game. That's one of the biggest things in embracing your role. I have a role in punt return right now where, you know, I'm able to go out there and work and, you know, compete with, you know, my brothers on the field, whoever, whatever phase of the game it is. And that kind of keeps me engaged and locked in. So I'm not just sitting around, but I think all of us are just so in tune and engaged? I mean, guys are coming off the field. What front are they giving you? You know, what are you seeing for safety rotation? I mean, that's stuff we can look at on the iPad, but getting it from another running back right there is kind of how we like to do things. And it helps us all, you know, stay locked in. So when our opportunity comes, we can all shine.
1: You referenced playing high school football with Isaiah Johnson. What is your hometown? How is that pronounced?
17: I'm from Fort Walton Beach, but the high school is called Choctahatchee.
1: Choctahatchee.
17: Yeah.
1: All right. This is the only time I will say it this year. So I don't want to butcher it on the radio. Did you reach out to Isaiah when you started considering Cincinnati?
17: I didn't really. We were talking off and on, obviously, and the schedule of football season, it's not very forgiving, you know, but especially once I was in the portal, you know, he was the first call I made, and just talking to him about how, you know, like what it was like there, what his experience was, and, you know, how we liked the program, how they carried themselves, or how, like, they all carried themselves. And, you know, he spoke really highly of it. You know, he said it's an earn it program. You got to work to get whatever you want. And I mean, that's exactly what I wanted.
1: Coach, I know the portal process is crazy. It's speed dating. You don't have a ton of time to visit with these guys. But it seems like, based on everybody that I've talked to, that you hit it out of the park in terms of getting high character guys. How do you do it?
18: Yeah, that's one thing that we're always going to emphasize. We don't want, doesn't matter how good they are, we're not going to bring them into our program if they don't fit what we're looking for both on and off the field. And everybody does this to a degree, but I think one thing that we really do is get them around our current players. And our current players that we trust, that have set the culture that we're looking for, that live it every day, if they're not signing off on the guys, then we're not bringing them in. And we try to talk to as many people as possible because, I mean, you can't miss on portal guys. You know, you're bringing those guys into play and really be the leaders of the team at some point. And you can't miss on those guys. And we really do our due diligence, and we trust our players to help us along in the evaluation process.
1: Cole, what stands out to you in terms of the coaching staff, Nico Palazzetti and his staff, and the culture at Cincinnati?
17: Yeah, when I first came in, they talked a lot about alignment, and you see how every single phase kind of works together, from, you know, the strength staff to the training room to sports science to the coaches. Everyone kind of works together to make it the best playing environment for the players. And it's, you know, a player first mindset, but it's obviously we want to have a great football team and great football players, but we want to be better humans, and that's one thing that's the standard of our program.
1: You are a competitive weight lifter or weight training person in high school, right?
17: Yeah.
1: So obviously Nico is special when it comes to, you know, helping you develop your physique.
17: For sure.
1: How important was that to you?
17: Yeah, you know, my weightlifting process was meant a lot to me. I took pride in it a lot. I mean, I competed competitively my junior and senior year and won state titles, and it was kind of it was a way to use, you know, my smaller body to be able to generate a lot of power and, you know, to have some success with that. And I feel like all of that kind of was able to carry over to football and, you know, just being able to come out of your hips and generate a lot of power in a very small amount of time.
1: Pete, let's talk about your room a little bit. We ran down the running backs, but we got to see three quarterbacks last week. Liam scored a touchdown. Samaj scored a touchdown. Samaj has played in each of the first two games. So all of these guys are getting opportunities.
18: Yeah, it was awesome that we were able to get all three guys in the game. You know, that doesn't always happen. And they've all, you know, practiced real well and deserve to get in that game. Liam was fired up, man, and, you know, obviously the most people he's ever played in front of, so he was jacked up. You know, he was 5 for 5 with a rushing touchdown, and Samaj was 2 for 2 with a rushing touchdown, and I thought they both played really well. Liam handled it real well, and then Samaj has obviously played in games for us before, and he was running like a maniac out there that last drive. It was pretty fun to watch. But both those guys played well, they ran it well, and they played tough, which we're always going to do in that quarterback room.
1: You have used Samaj in each of the first two games earlier in the game on third down situations to take advantage of his legs.
18: Yeah, I've told everybody, we're going to do whatever we need to do to win the game. Obviously, Boston College, we only threw it 14 times. We scored 35 points. If that's what we got to do, we're going to do it. And we feel like there's some packages we can do with Samaj on the football field and some third downs, some red zones, some goal line stuff that gives us the best opportunity to convert those downs and score touchdowns. And Samaj is a very, very talented runner. He's hard to bring down. And in the Q run game, you're just adding an extra hat and gaining a hat. And it's something you have to do, you know, on third and short and goal line. And we've always run the quarterback pretty well. And JC can move. That's one thing that we've been really happy with him the last the last two games is how well he moves. But it's a long season, and we need to, you know, be strong in November and win some games in November and keep everyone healthy.
1: Six guys had rushing touchdowns last week, including you. Who had the best? Who had the best run?
17: I want to selfishly say it was me, but I didn't have to do as much. The O-line did a lot of the work, and then the receivers downfield. I mean, that is one thing I want to say. Our receivers blocking is pivotal to the success of our team, and seeing them block, if you just you don't even need to watch us run, you could watch them block and you'd be more than just entertained. It's awesome. But obviously, you know, getting to the touchdowns, I'd probably have to say Jabron had a really nice kind of outside zone. 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

0: I created video a day ago of the Steve Sarkisian Holly Rowe showdown from Saturday, which ended with Sarkisian, because it's an AI video, smacking Holly Rowe and knocking her off camera. Now, where does this come from? We got to go back, because to talk about something being stupid, we have to go back. So Texas beats Ohio State Saturday. Now, according to reports, because we'll tell this in story from beginning to end, the broadcast was set to interview Steve Sarkisian at halftime of the game, but ESPN had a lot of troubles in getting the interview done. Sarkisian sat there for a long time, and then when they couldn't come down, then he left. So I'm sure he's cooking a little bit on ESPN. Oh, they screwed him. I waited here, and now I go into the locker room. Okay, so that's the beginning. Okay, that's fine. Now, after the game is over, you've seen the video by now a million times. Holly Rowe goes to talk to him. Steve Sarkisian says a couple of things and then jumps in with hook 'em horns and sprints away without the interview. Holly Rowe looks at him, rolls her eyes, and then she runs off camera too.
1: Yeah, she doesn't say anything, rolls the eyes, gets visibly upset, and goes off camera without throwing it back to studio or whatever else. So really an odd sequencing there. The curiosity I always had, it was something that was circulating a little bit, was did Holly Rowe talk to Ryan Day too long at halftime to where they by time they went to Sarkisian, like, I'm not doing this anymore.
0: Yeah. Yeah. I mean, look, and this is why this is stupid. OK, this is why this is stupid, because for both of them, it falls under the category of be a pro. Right. Mm-hmm. Be a pro. Right. For Steve Sarkisian, ESPN doesn't hate you. No, there's no conspiracy against you. You're not being held down in the rankings. No one doesn't like you just because they don't pick you on College Game Day to win a game, right? So be a pro. You've been in this situation before. Yeah, okay. Do you think ESPN, that was their goal? Hey, let's keep Sarkisian waiting here, and so he won't get in to talk to his team front. Let's do that. Of course they're not doing that. So be a pro. You can answer one question from Holly Rowe and say, yes, what a great win it is. Great for our program. Arch was fantastic. I knew he'd come back. You know, what's your message at halftime? Great. I'm going to celebrate with my team, right? You can do that because you're a pro. You've been around. You know it. You're a pro. Holly Rowe, I'd say the same thing. Be a pro. You've been around. You've done these interviews. You don't get paid for asking the coach at the end of the game, what did you tell your team at halftime? What did you think of Arch Manning? You get paid for moments like that. What happened when Steve Sarkisian decides to get up and leave? That's the easy part. The easy part is being on TV and saying, hey, what happened here? You've done that a million times. That's the easy part. You get paid for when things go sideways, and how do you handle that moment? She could have been the hero. She could have just sat and said, okay, well, I guess Steve Sarkisian didn't want to talk, shrugged her shoulders, go back. But instead, she rolls her eyes and runs off camera.
1: Right, or he's wrapped in the emotion. Right. What a win for Texas. Yes. Look at the excitement of this crowd, blah.
0: So nobody looks good there.
1: No.
0: Because nobody was a pro. And it was a very heated environment. It was a very emotional comeback. Everything was, as we said, that's what it was like in that second. But again, that's what you get paid for if you're Holly Rowe, and you've been through that many times before if you see Sarkisian, right? So this was simply not being professionals at what they do. And that's why this is stupid, because it didn't need to happen, right? Then, okay, but then I feel like it's, you know, it's dead, not going to happen anymore. Yeah, crazy AI stuff gets put up on social media, all of this. And then Arch Manning gets the question yesterday at his weekly press conference.
2: Could have been responsible for 18 points himself. And yes. Like, you know what, Bryce, is that's okay. It was just week one.
3: Get Jimmy out of here.
2: He's going to be okay. Right. But Jimmy, hey, man, you gave up. You muffed the punt. You gave up 3 points. The other 56 is on us. But, you know, it's a
3: like if he muffed 3 punts,
2: right?
3: Okay, you know what I'm saying. But he muffed one, and it happens at least once a year, right, to everybody. So I saw that and was like, "Why?" That means they were waiting for an excuse. That's
2: right.
3: What they
2: wanted. And look, after giving up 59 points, they wanted to make an example out of somebody. So they went up and down the roster, and said, "All right, who messed up? But we can actually afford to let him go." Mm-hmm. Oh, Jimmy, you're gone, man. You're gone. Hey, cold game. Cold game. The NFL stands for not for long for a reason.
3: Yeah.
2: You know, but I will say this. I think, as you said, Jimmy has a little something. I think he can be a good wide receiver, put in the right situation. I think he can be a good punt returner. He made a mistake. Yeah. So I do believe that someone will probably claim him off waivers, and if not, he'll clear waivers and be able to sign as a free agent. I don't think he'll be out of work long. I do think he's got a little something, and he's got speed. And, you know, everybody in the league wants some speed. Someone with speed. So I think that someone will pick him up. At the very least, pick him up, put on their practice squad, and then if they need somebody, go to him. But yeah, I think Jimmy

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0: overall in the FBS, and it's also a rivalry. Right now, that the Bearcats lead all time 61-60-7. Seven ties, and these two teams are separated wins and losses by just one. As of now, it's also the final installment scheduled for the Battle of the Victory Bell. Now, whether that changes in the future or not, we'll see. But as of now, this is the last one. I know there are still tickets available at tqlstadium.com. Go check that out. But we will talk to Scott Satterfield today in hour number three. Zach Taylor kicks things off in hour number two. And Ben Baby, covering the Bengals for ESPN, will join us to kick off hour number three. Add to your talkbacks. That is what's coming up on today's show. We'll add your phone calls, 513-749-1530. And we thank our friends here in hour number one at Skyline Chili. Anytime you're feeling good and hungry, it's Skyline time.
1: Tony, we have breaking news.
0: Off the rip?
1: Off the rip. Evan McPherson, who on Sunday was 4 for 4 in field goals, was 3 for 3 with PATs and hit a 58-yard field goal, has been named the AFC Special Teams Player of the Week.
2: Come on.
1: Congratulations, Evan McPherson.
0: Evan McPherson is just so dang good, man.
1: He's a monster.
0: He is.
1: He scored 15 of the Bengals' 33 points on Sunday. He also increased his career field goal total to 123, which surpassed former Bengal kicker Horst Mohlmann.
0: Of course.
1: For fifth in Bengals history.
0: Of course.
1: He also extended his streak of made field goals without a miss to 16, dating back to week 11 of last season. That's the third most consecutive field goals in team history, trailing 21 by Shane Graham in 07 and 17 by Shane Graham from 05 to 06.
0: How about that? Well done. I like this.
1: Now we're talking.
0: Now we're cooking a little bit. What else is going on in the world of sports? Did you see last night that Pete Alonso hit his 300th career home run?
1: I think you could make the argument that that is the biggest sports story today.
0: Mm.
1: Not just the fact that Pete Alonso hit his 300th career home run, but the fact that he did it in New York against the Mets and got a curtain call as a visiting player from the home crowd.
0: Yep.
1: I thought that was kind of cool. I know people are big mad about that. Some people, including maybe some current Mets, are big mad about that, but I did think it was pretty cool.
0: Game went to the 11th. It wasn't just Pete Alonso, Austin. Christian Encarnacion Strand hit his ninth home run as an Oriole last night. He also, in the 10th inning, scored on a wild pitch. So, good things happening with Christian Encarnacion Strand. I also thought it was cool after the game, the fans that caught the home run ball, they met with Pete Alonso after the game. They exchanged the ball for signed baseballs, bats, and they were already wearing Pete Alonso jerseys in the Mets, which was pretty cool. So he signed those. Also brought them beers.
1: Oh.
0: And offered them tickets to games in Baltimore.
1: That's pretty cool.
0: Like, here's a couple brews for you.
1: Like, honestly, I think it should be that simple.
0: Yes.
1: Like, every time.
0: Agreed.
1: Like, we talk about deals and this and that and the other. Unless it's something that is, like, of life-changing value. Right. Like somebody hits a home run that, you know, it breaks the record. And of course, like you can create generational wealth from it.
0: Right.
1: It should be pretty much that right.
0: But like a player's first career home run, milestone home runs where Pete Alonso is still going to hit more, something like that.
1: And the player should bend over backwards for him.
0: I agree.
1: Bringing him beers is pretty cool.
0: It was. Haven't heard much of that. Now, in the midst of all that, Austin, and while some were probably locked into the Reds-Dodgers, which we'll get to.
1: Who was that? Who would have been locked into that game?
0: I don't know. Well, let's say this. Back-to-back nights, Ellie did something really cool, and the Reds lost.
1: Oh, yeah. That's...
0: You know, because then he hit that one ball out of the stadium. And then last night, he has this unbelievable play where he completely lays out to tag a runner for a double play, which is crazy to think about, Austin, that this team is going nowhere. They're 70-81, and you've got your best player on the team literally putting his body on the line. In a meaningless game. I appreciate that from Ellie.
1: Yeah, I got nothing bad to say about Ellie De La Cruz.
0: Nope.
1: First team all good guy.
0: But on a night where that was happening, And on the heels, and you discussed yesterday, on the heels of, you know, the Reds kind of doubling down and standing pat and wanting to bring back the same leadership in the front office of the organization, on that same night, Austin, the Brewers secured their fourth straight NL Central title.
1: Okay.
0: So shout out to the Brewers, who somehow, some way, every single year, even though they move on from players, even though their roster may get depleted, they just replenish and they find ways to continue to compete. And last night, again, wrapped up a fourth straight NL Central title.
1: Congratulations to the Milwaukee Brewers.
0: Disgusting. Sickening to
1: think
0: about.
1: They're going to win 100 games.
0: Yep. Without a doubt.
1: Yeah, ridiculous that is.
0: Oh, man.
1: They're going to win 100 games.
0: The Dodgers have clinched a playoff berth. The Brewers have clinched their division title, and the Yankees and the Rays also clinch playoff berths. Now, there are a few teams, Austin, officially eliminated from playoff contention: the Athletics, the Angels, the Nationals, the Mets, the Giants, the Rockies, and of course, the Cincinnati Reds, all teams who are no longer playing for anything. Longest winning streak in Major League Baseball. Any idea who it belongs to?
1: San Diego?
0: The Detroit Tigers.
1: Oh!
0: Padres have won 8 out of 10. They did lose last night, though. Mm. As we enter play today, the wild card races shaping up. Those Baltimore Orioles we talked about, still alive. They're chasing the Cleveland Guardians. They're 3 back. Blue Jays 2 back. Texas Rangers a game and a half back. And in the National League, the Padres hold the final wild card spots. It's pretty much between them and the Diamondbacks, who are 2.5 back. So that is where things stand as Major League Baseball continues pushing towards the playoffs. Are you following along with this Arch Manning thing at all?
1: I'm aware of it.
0: So Arch Manning made reference to an AI video of Sark and Holly Rowe after the game, in which kind of Sark in this AI
1: Sark
0: video.
1: Sark is Steve Sarkisian, yes, the coach of Texas.
0: Whereas he slapped Holly Rowe in the video. And Arch, in his press conference earlier in the week, kind of laughed about it. Said, oh, I'd seen it, thought it was funny. And then that obviously brings up a host of problems that people have with it, even though, again, it's an AI-generated video. He has since apologized. Holly Rowe kind of put this public as well, showing the apology and that she's good with it and she's moving forward. But in the world going forward, I think... What's your thoughts on AI? Are you good with it? Like, everyone knew that was a fake video.
1: Well, that's what you say, and then there's people out there that don't.
0: Right, but like,
1: here's
0: should he have gotten as much backlash as he did?
1: I think him making a joke out of that was disrespectful.
0: Mm-hmm.
1: I think the bigger issue for a lot of people was that the whole room laughed.
0: Correct.
1: And like, nobody like chastised him in the moment.
0: Mm-hmm.
1: I get it. There are crazy, ridiculous AI funny videos all the time that probably are offensive to some people that a lot of people think are funny.
0: Agreed.
1: I think just the look of you laughing at your coach slapping a reporter.
0: Right. Real or fake.
1: Real or fake is just not a good look for the quarterback. And this is that I think is the biggest issue.
0: Yeah.
1: As far as AI is concerned as a whole, the problem is that it's become like rampant on certain parts and corners of social media, willingly spreading misinformation and using AI technology to do that and to write fake articles and stuff like that. Like, there are segments of people who will have seen that video and thought it was real,
0: which is insane to think of.
1: It's insane to think of, but it is the reality of the situation is that for those of us who may not be chronically online or terminally online that have a better eye at spotting some of this stuff, there are people out there that will view that as real.
0: Yeah.
1: And so the argument can be made then, okay, well, what does it matter if it's actually not true and most people know that it is fake and so on and so forth? Then I don't know how to get to the bottom of all that. To me, the biggest issue is using AI for misinformation.
0: Yeah.
1: That, I think, may be a little bit overblown, but at the same time, it's just like, dude, you can't be making fun of that.
0: It's the world we live in.
1: That's not something you can be joking about.
0: Especially as the quarterback on one of the top teams in the country. You can't do that.
1: And Arch specifically, this is a dude who is trying to go to the NFL next year.
0: Mm-hmm.
1: And, you know, that sort of stuff, is that going to deter a team from drafting him? No. But the NFL has had a problem for years with domestic violence stuff.
0: Sure.
1: We're going through it right now with Josh Jacobs. Like, just the image of that, the NFL and the teams don't like. I'm sure Texas doesn't like. Nobody wants fake videos of their coach hitting a reporter or even the other ones that came out of him kissing her. Like, right. That stuff's just ridiculous, and you try to distance yourself.
0: Yeah, I hate AI. I'm just going to say that. Also yesterday, Austin, we saw a rare win for the NCAA. Did you see this? The Ohio Court of Appeals has denied the emergency motion to vacate the stay in the Ohio 5-for-5 case. This is massive news as it relates to Philip. I'm not even going to try to pronounce the last name for Xavier, their big man, and MJ Collins, the guard that came to you from Utah State to Cincinnati. They remain ineligible after the latest win for the NCAA. So something to keep an eye on as college basketball, believe it or not, does get a little bit closer. We'll dive into week two across the National Football League. We'll also do a little college football week three deep dive as well, because there is a game on the schedule this weekend, Austin, that I think has potential to be one of the top maybe three games of the college football season, with LSU traveling to Ole Miss. Number 7 versus number 8. I saw one of the defensive linemen for LSU was served with court papers in the LSU parking lot yesterday. Did you see that?
1: I heard that this happened. I don't know anything about it.
0: So it was related to a lawsuit from Ole Miss against him after spending seasons in Ole Miss, and how he ended up leaving. He was served with the court papers outside of LSU's football facility on the week of the game. I think this is going to be bonkers on Saturday. I mean, absolute bonkers. We'll dive into week three of what college football looks like. We'll talk week two NFL storylines, especially right here with the Cincinnati Bengals. We'll dive into all of that next on the home of the Bengals, ESPN 1530, Cincinnati Sports Station. Thanks to our friends at Skyline Chili.
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0: Welcome back, Football in the Natty, Cincy 360. Thanks to Skyline Chili. 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Something to look at ahead of this week's matchup between the Cincinnati Bengals and the Houston Texans. What word would you describe, Austin, about the defensive front against the Tampa Bay Bucs? If you had one word to describe what you witnessed in that game, what would it be?
1: The Tampa Bay defensive front?
0: No, what the Bengals did to the front for the Tampa Bay offensive line.
1: I would say, for the most part, stymied.
0: Okay. What if I told you that according to PFF, the Tampa Bay Bucs coming out of week one boast the number 3 ranked offensive line still? Even though I think, as you mentioned, I think the Bengals gave them some fits. Any guess as to where the Houston Texans come in on this list?
1: In terms of offensive line? Well, based off what I watched this morning, probably not great.
0: 31st.
1: Yeah.
0: So the Bengals will go from playing Tampa in a top 3 unit to the 31st ranked unit. And again, these rankings be subjective. You could slide around different areas, but the gist of it is Houston is not viewed as a strong offensive line.
1: Yeah, and Trent Brown, former Bengal, mm-hmm. is one of the guys on that offensive line. They've been trying to figure that out for the last couple of years now. I was beginning the process of watching Houston this morning, and I thought C.J. Stroud played really well.
0: I did.
1: In that game against Buffalo, and specifically moving up in the pocket. I think he did a really good job navigating the pocket. But when I think of it through a Bengals sense, that I think is something that could play into the Bengals' hands because of how disruptive Dexter Lawrence was in the interior.
0: Correct.
1: If you're able to get those tackles kind of closing in on the outside, and you can speak to this much better than I can, and you have C.J. Stroud trying to move up in the pocket, well, there's Dexter Lawrence. And I think that's something that the Bengals could take advantage of on Sunday.
0: It's essentially what happened on the final play of the game for the Texans. They were still, they were inside the 20, right?
1: Yeah.
0: With a chance to retake the lead. Stroud tries to push up. There's not much room to push up, but he ends up fumbling the ball and in turn fumbling the game away.
1: I get the feeling from everything I've read and watched going into this that it's going to be, this game's going to be decided on which defensive line is better.
0: Yeah. Which is crazy to say because we have viewed the Texans as a phenomenal defensive front.
1: Yeah, we have. And honestly, I mean, watching it this past, this morning, just watching a lot of like their third and longs and stuff like that, like I think Buffalo did a pretty good job. Where is Buffalo on those rankings? I don't know if you have them in front of you.
0: Let me pull them up.
1: Offensive line. Because I thought Buffalo did a pretty good job.
0: They have them as number six.
1: Yeah, I thought Buffalo did a pretty good job up against Houston and all the different looks that they get. I mean, give up a couple of sacks. But, I mean, they were under center play action. Mm-hmm. One of the sacks that they gave up was on under center play action.
0: Yeah.
1: But, like, it looked like Buffalo had a pretty good plan for what Houston wanted to do. I mean, shoot, they scored 36 points.
0: Yep. I would have never guessed that Buffalo, like you would, I would have went along with Buffalo winning the game. I didn't think they would win a game by five in which they scored 36.
1: Here's the thing that I think is most significant to me. Buffalo had 9 third downs the entire game.
0: Yeah. And they only ran 52 plays.
1: They were 3 of 9 from third down. And Houston had 2 really long drives. I mean, Houston killed them in time of possession, 36-23. They had a couple of really long drives, but Buffalo only had 3 conversions on third down. And I think 5 of them were third and long.
0: Wow.
1: So 5 of the 9 were third and long.
0: Yeah.
1: So I think this is not, you know, rocket science here. If the Bengals can avoid those third and longs, first and second early down efficiency, you are playing into like, if you're in those third and longs, you're playing to the strength of Houston.
0: Correct.
1: It's like I was watching this. The stuff that he puts up at the line of scrimmage on third and longs,
0: make it tough.
1: It's hard.
0: Mm-hmm.
1: It is going to be a lot for the Bengals offense to handle. If you can just get to those third and mediums or below, you're going to have a chance on offense.
0: For what it's worth, that same ranking list has the Bengals offensive line clocking in at number 18.
1: Okay.
0: About these numbers, 4 of the 5 starters produced pass block win rates above 90%. Amarius Mims posted a perfect 100% in the game. If that continues, the Bengals are obviously going to climb in these rankings more and more and more. I think the interesting dynamic that this comes down to for the Bengals is, as we've mentioned all offseason, their ability to push the pocket in the middle. If they can do that with C.J. Stroud, that should open up opportunities for the Bengals.
1: And subsequently affect running the football for Houston, too. Mm-hmm. I mean, they had 124 yards on the ground. Woody Marks, David Montgomery. I think Montgomery scored 3 total touchdowns.
0: He scored 3. Two on the ground and 1 in the air.
1: Yeah. I mean, Nico Collins is still really good. They've got, I mean, this team has talent.
0: Yeah.
1: And it's not going to be easy, but like, they didn't look as menacing in week 1,
0: no,
1: I think, as we thought they would against Buffalo.
0: They are starting on the offensive line a rookie, Keelan Rutledge. He starts. He didn't get a pass blocking grade above 60, but the rest of the offensive line was actually not as terrible as they've been in the past against the Buffalo Bills. Now, the offense for the Texans, I think, Austin, if you were going into the season and you're a Texans fan, you would say, man, if we can get offensive production, we're going to be dangerous. Mm-hmm. I feel like after week 1, you feel really good about that. Yeah. Against the Bills, listen to some of these numbers. Against the Bills in week 1, the Texans had an offensive success rate of 45.7%. That's the 9th best of any C.J. Stroud start in his career. They had a first down conversion rate. How many of their first and 10s became a new first and 10 or touchdown on 78.1% of the time?
1: Yeah.
0: 6th best in the C.J. Stroud era. Also, you mentioned David Montgomery. The Texans' 60% success rate on runs between the tackles against the Bills, their 2nd best number in C.J. Stroud's career.
1: I think the Bengals have a much better defense than the Buffalo Bills.
0: I do, too.
1: I mean, by a wide margin. Keep in mind, the Buffalo Bills signed Geno Stone this offseason looking for help.
0: Yes.
1: And, you know, they're a little bit banged up on their defensive line as well, and we'll see how it goes. But, like, I think the Bengals have – this is a – I feel better about the matchup than I did at the beginning of the season. Mm-hmm. And I'm not saying the Bengals are going to win this game by 10 points. I don't –
0: They'll have
1: surprised.
0: To match the intensity because Houston's back's against the wall.
1: Yeah, wouldn't be surprised at all if they lose this game. But, like, I am not as concerned about it as I thought. And if the Bengals can throw some stuff at C.J. Stroud to make him a little bit more uncomfortable, the Bengals will have a chance. I'm telling you, it's going to come down to the defensive line of both of these teams that decides the winner.
0: Yeah. What do you make if you're an opposing offense? I know we saw a great step forward for the linebacking unit. Are you still, is that your still number one objective to attack that unit? Because I look at what Houston did against Buffalo. Dalton Schultz had four catches on the day. Marlon Klein had a catch. Foster Moreau had two catches. They utilized their tight ends a lot in this offense outside of Nico Collins, who is their number one threat. Do you concern yourself a little bit with what David Montgomery did? That Montgomery also in the game had three catches. So Montgomery and those tight ends over the middle, is that still the area that you circle?
1: Absolutely. I mean, the Bengals did a pretty good job against the tight ends of Tampa, but they did have a big drop from Cade Otton that may have changed one of the parts of the game that the Bengals were able to get away with. But yeah, I mean, that sort of stuff, play action, being able to get the ball out, tight ends especially, because, you know, the Houston wide receiver room is a bit of a question mark, right? So I think that's one to, like, they're going to go into more of those two or three tight end sets, try to run the ball, try to set up play action. I mean, CJ was under center a lot against Buffalo. So yeah, I think it's very much going to be a part of their game plan.
0: What I find interesting in a game like this, there is one clear-cut receiver threat for the Texans, right?
1: Nico.
0: Like with Tampa, it was like Ibuka, Godwin's still a good player. There is a clear-cut number one in Houston with Nico Collins. So then it goes to me that the conversation, like, is this a game where DJ Turner travels with Nico Collins? Because out of the many things, and Robert Saleh has not done many good things as a coach, he did deliver a little behind the scenes and talking about corners traveling with receivers. And he made mention, and it's a good counterpoint, because I think a lot of people say, well, you take DJ Turner and you put him on their best and you try to negate as much of that as possible. Robert Saleh said it's not the corner that travels that gets put in the tougher situation. It's what you then ask

0: 300 for Alonso. What a moment. What a moment at Citi Field. Everyone is cheering Pete Alonso, even though he's tied this game up in the ninth. I mean, everyone is cheering. Alonso hits number 300 and is the 10th fastest player ever to do it. 3-3, and we're starting over. What a baseball moment, and what baseball poetry.
1: So not only does he hit number 300, he does so to tie the game against his former team in his former ballpark, and they cheer him.
2: Yeah.
1: Good for them.
2: I think that had I think that was more of a an indictment on the Mets.
1: Agreed.
2: From Mets fans.
1: Agreed.
2: Than anything else. Congratulations to the Polar Bear.
3: Yes.
2: That was the call on the Baltimore Orioles radio network. By the way, you mentioned CES for them. Did you see Jose Barrero was just called up to the taxi squad for whatever team he plays for? Jose Barrero hit 23 homers at AAA this year.
3: Damn. Incredible.
2: He's with the Orioles, too.
3: Incredible.
2: One man's trash.
1: Yep. The phone lines, we go on a Wednesday afternoon. John, what's going on?
4: Happy hump day, fellas.
1: Happy hump day.
2: Oh, yeah.
4: Absolutely. I love to talk about, you know, coverage in the secondary. And what Bill Belichick used to do is oftentimes he would take his best corner and have him cover the second best wide receiver one-on-one and pretty much take him out of the game.
1: Yep.
4: And then the top receiver for the opposition, he put his second best corner and then the bracket coverage by having someone over the top. And, you know, I mean, say whatever you want to say about Belichick, the guy knew defense. And that seemed to be something that they could work on rather than just matching up your top corner with the top wide receiver. Kind of maybe could get the quarterback a little confused, whatever it may be. So maybe that's an option. And again, maybe that's just what the Bengals have been much more versatile in this very first game we saw, that they can do multiple things.
1: Yeah, the idea of, all right, we know that's your best player and they're going to get theirs, but no one else is going to get theirs against us, I think makes some sense as well.
4: Yeah, he did that for years, and it worked okay. As far as Arch Manning, I mean, people are saying, well, you know, he's young. I mean, he's 21 years old. He's one of the biggest stars in college football. I don't know of another player in college football who has as good a support system as Arch Manning, between the grandfather and the father and the two uncles. And, you know, he's got a great support system there. And he liked the post, which was one thing, and then he doubled down during the press conference. And then he guys, in 8 months, this guy's going to be the face of a franchise in the NFL. Like, I would think, as good as we think he is, and he's a high first round pick and the future of that team, he's going to be the face of the franchise. The issue I really have, and I always have issues with college football coaches, because for the most part, I don't. Steve Sarkisian. So if he just goes to the interview after the game, after they come back and win, answers three benign questions from Holly Rowe, we don't even have this. Like, I mean, these coaches, we saw with Nick Saban, we saw with the NBA with Greg Popovich, I don't think Belichick was probably the worst at it. Like, part of the reason you get paid so much is these networks pay an ungodly amount of money for the rights to televise these games, and this is something you have to do after the game. Just do it. It takes about 90 seconds, answer the questions, and then go play with the Longhorn Bulls to have their midfield. If he just did what he was supposed to do as an adult, maybe none of this happens.
1: Yeah, I agree. I think that at the root of it, and Mo has made this point a couple times this week.
2: Thanks, John.
1: I appreciate that, John. And Austin, you've probably heard it as well. Like, for Sark, and Mo alluded, the halftime thing's fine. You're waiting. You got to get in there. You can't wait any longer. After the game, to not be able to take an additional 30 seconds, I thought was a bad look for Steve Sarkisian.
2: I agree.
1: Just make it easy. Make it simple. Talk like you're supposed to do after a win, and then go celebrate with the team.
2: I still don't know what he was mad about.
1: I don't either. I don't get it.
2: I don't know if he just like fired up from the moment or what, but still, it's like, just be a human being, man.
1: Agreed. Mark is calling in. What's up, Mark?
5: How's it going? Okay, what's the topic? Is it Reds or Bengals?
2: What are you haven't been listening, Mark?
5: Yeah, well, I've been in and out. I'll make a Bengals comment. I thought they left a lot of points on the field Sunday. I think they should have scored over 40, especially when they got to the red zone. Mm-hmm. Do you think we'll see more of the tight end in the red zone? Because I think if we see more of that, I think that'll just complete that offense if you see more of the tight end. Well, what's your take on that?
1: Yeah, for me, the red zone touchdown with Gesicki, I love the play design. I love the formation. I love the shifting that gets a lot of the attention on T. Higgins. This offense will figure it out as they go. They historically start slow. I'm not as concerned about them. I do think the red zone, when you see them leave points on the board before the half, certainly opportunities to close out a game or close out an opponent don't present themselves that often. So they do have to do a better job of that. I'm just not hitting the panic button on the offense. They tend to figure it out as they go.
5: Okay, well, I'll get off and listen to the rest of the show.
2: Mark, is there anything you liked from the game on Sunday?
5: I mean, I like the defense, the way they created those turnovers.
2: Okay.
5: I like Mike Gesicki going down the seam. It reminded me of Tyler Eifert. So, you know, hopefully we'll see more of that because that's unstoppable.
2: Yeah.
5: I mean, when you got a big tight end, or I don't know if they classify him a wide receiver or a tight end.
1: He's technically a tight end, but we all know he's a wide receiver.
5: Yeah, but when you got somebody like that abusing the middle of the field, it just make your passing offense unstoppable. So, yeah. You know, hopefully we can see more of that. So okay. Let me get off and
2: thanks,
5: listen
2: Mark.
5: To the rest of the show.
2: Thanks,
1: appreciate
2: Mark.
1: It.
2: Can I ask you a quick question?
1: Yeah, what do you got?
2: How did you think – I think we all thought the Bengals on defense and offense left some stuff out there, mm-hmm. which is expected.
1: Week one, yes.
2: How do you feel like Dax Hill played on Sunday?
1: He was solid.
2: Okay.
1: I think when you come out of a game and you don't mention anyone in the secondary, the corners, mm-hmm. I think that's a good thing.
2: Because Mark was very upset yesterday.
1: Really?
2: That on the one drive where Tampa kind of moved the ball down the field, Ted Hurst made three catches in a row. Two of those were on Dax Hill.
1: Oh.
2: And Mark is very adamant that Dax Hill's the worst player on the defense.
1: I think in that situation, the defensive philosophy completely changed. They were playing more of a prevent.
2: I didn't like
1: which
2: it.
1: I didn't agree with. But I think that's why those openings were there for Hurst.
2: Have we talked enough about Al Golden, the play caller, this year? Because you think of some of the best sure. defensive coordinators in the NFL, and you think of a guy like Brian Flores. Brian Flores blitzed 80% of the time. 80% of the time yeah. against the Packers the other day. Like, there are good defense. The play call, what's that guy's name? Steve Spagnuolo
1: mm-hmm.
2: in Kansas City. Nobody blitzes corners more than Steve Spagnuolo. First play of the game, blitzes a corner, gets a TFL on Monday Night Football.
1: Yep.
2: Great defensive minds. Now, Jim Schwartz isn't working for anybody this year, but do we sometimes pass over or have we not addressed enough the idea of Al Golden as a defensive play caller and the pressure that's on him with all these new weapons added to his defense?
1: I think with him, we've highlighted during camp, I think in game you just want to see more consistency.
2: Mm-hmm.
1: I think one game sample size is a little bit too quick, but I do think, you know, a lot of the stuff they did, how they rotated safeties down, the line changes on the defensive line, I think paid off as the game went on. The play of the linebackers, I think a lot of that gives credit to the players, but also for the coach and putting them in the right situations.
2: Mm-hmm.
1: And that's why I think if you can consistently show that, then it changes the view. Because there's probably still people out there that say, okay, we saw it game one. Now let's see how it goes now that there's a little more tape out there. How do the adjustments look? And I think that's obviously what will fall in line next for the Cincinnati Bengals on the defensive side of the ball. We know the task at hand for the Bengals on Sunday. Let's look across the AFC North when we return, what they have coming up this weekend on the home of the Bengals, ESPN 1530, Cincinnati Sports Station.
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1: 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Thanks to Skyline Chili, and thank you for listening on the home of the Bengals, ESPN 1530, Cincinnati's sports station. Bengals, Texans, Sunday. Plenty more on that throughout the week. Starting 2 o'clock, we'll talk to Ben Baby. At 1 o'clock, you'll hear from Zach Taylor in his weekly Wednesday press conference. We also have Scott Satterfield, who's going to join the program in hour number 3 ahead of the 129th installation of the Battle for the Victory Bell. Tickets still available, tqlstadium.com. Get there to see the last scheduled meeting between these two programs. We know about Bengals, Texans, the rest of the AFC North, Austin. Is there a better landing spot after getting beat up in week one for the Tampa Bay Bucks to return home and welcome in the Cleveland Browns?
2: I don't think so, based off the way that the Browns played.
1: I knew the Browns were going to be stinky, stinky on offense.
2: Stinky, stinky what?
1: Stinky, stinky. Did you expect the Browns defense to play as poorly as they did?
2: No, I didn't, but also I do think Jacksonville has a good offense.
1: Yeah, okay.
2: And Liam Cohen, obviously what they were able to do last year. And Parker Washington, I think this is a breakout year for Parker Washington.
1: You mentioned those Jags. One of the sneaky good games this week, and I don't even think it's sneaky, Broncos hosting the Jaguars on Sunday. That should be a good one. Mm-hmm. The other AFC North teams in action, the Steelers head on the road to take on the Patriots. Patriots, a disaster week one. They lose A.J. Brown. Drake May just didn't look the part. Do you think the Patriots rebound here? What did you make of the Steelers? Obviously, defensively, we talked a lot about them. The Steelers on offense, did they have enough against the Patriots?
2: I don't know. I don't think so. I mean, the Patriots defense played better than I thought they would against Seattle. And then, obviously, I mean, Drew Locke was the quarterback in that game. Mm-hmm. But Drew, I thought, was okay. So I do think that it... I thought that Pittsburgh would play better offensively on Sunday against Atlanta.
1: Yeah.
2: And I didn't really see that. I mean, it was still kind of the same old type of thing that we saw.
1: Was there anything in them maybe keeping it basic because they were going up against Cooper Rush and maybe they didn't want to show too much?
2: Maybe. Maybe that's part of it.
1: Yeah.
2: I'm not sure. But I'm really curious to see like what things look like with Michael Pittman Jr. and DK Metcalf, and if there's any sort of relationship building there with Aaron Rodgers.
1: Yeah.
2: Like, I know it's not, you know, life-changing stuff right there, but it's like,
1: quiet in game one.
2: Yeah, quiet in game number one.
1: The other AFC North game, the Baltimore Ravens will host the New Orleans Saints. The spread is 8.5, and I know you're high on the Saints. Did you see enough of Saints-Lions to think that the Saints could maybe push the Ravens here?
2: I do.
1: I do, too.
2: I do.
1: I mean, Indy was awful at the end of last year, and that was a bad start. Derrick Henry running all over him. Mm-hmm. I need to see that more from the Baltimore Ravens. It was a good statement win for Baltimore, but I think the Saints present much more of a formidable test than what the Colts were able to provide.
2: I agree.
1: I'm looking around things, and you think, like, it's only one weekend. But how much does week two put pressure on these 0-1 teams to not fall further behind the eight ball? You know what I mean? Mm-hmm. Like, it doesn't seem like much, but already Panthers, Falcons, one of those teams is going to be 0-2, put you well behind. The Patriots trying to avoid going 0-2. Other teams in this, mentioned the Broncos at home hosting the Jags. What about the Chargers? They host the Raiders now. I think that could be a scary challenge for the Chargers as well. Mm-hmm. And we talked about their 7-game stretch. If they go 0-2, you might be able to write them out in 2 weeks in the season with what's going on and going forward. Commanders, Cowboys, both 0-1 teams. Something has to give there as well. So I think there's a lot of teams that, okay, it's a long season, but 0-2, man, just feels different. The Rams, can the Giants offer anything to the Rams on Monday Night Football after that disaster for LA in Australia to open up the season?
2: I'm fascinated to see how this looks. The video of Sean
1: McVay, oh my gosh,
2: looked like he hadn't slept,
1: yes,
2: at all. And he may not have. I don't know. He may not have. And without Myles Garrett, and it seems like it's unclear whether or not Aaron Donald's going to play. It's mm-hmm. another night game. I don't know, man. Something I just I'm the way that
1: and the Giants were physical.
2: The way the Giants played, it looked like, okay, there is a significant difference in this team than a year ago.
1: Sure.
2: We'll see if week one is a liar or not. I can't imagine the Rams would play that poorly again on offense. So I'm gonna say the Rams get right. Giants across the country on a Monday night, blah, blah, blah, blah, blah.
1: Yeah.
2: But I do think that might be a closer game than we thought.
1: I do too. I think that is going to be one of those marquee matchups to keep an eye on. Across the NFL, Thursday night, that's a pretty good Thursday night football game. Lions at Bills. Vikings, Bears. What do you make of what happened in Minnesota? Was that more of an indictment on Green Bay? Or more just another assertion that Kevin O'Connell's a really good coach?
2: I think it was more of an indictment on Matt LaFleur and Green Bay kind of falling apart in the fourth quarter. And they got a little bit of help. Minnesota got a little bit of help from the referees. But also, Carson Wentz played pretty well. And Justin Jefferson can still go win you games. We saw that happen.
1: And a team in the Bears that wants to set scoring records against a historically good and challenging Minnesota defense, I think should be a lot of fun on Sunday. We will get to a break when we come back. Ideally, the start, which we'll give to you live, of the Zach Taylor press conference, which is set to begin at 1 o'clock right there at Paycor Stadium. 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
4: All right, good afternoon. Good road test for us this week. Guys are excited. So get some work in and get ready to go.
23: What's the biggest challenge that this defense poses, Texans?
4: Well, they got most of their starters back from last year. I know they just lost one last week and replaced the safety. But so they play with a lot of confidence. They're very fast. They're very physical. Not only are they very talented and well-coached, but they play really good together as a unit. They prefer to keep it as simple as possible, so they know the different ways you're going to attack them, and they know the rules to defend it. But certainly got our work cut out for us. They have elite talent across the board on their defense, and it poses a lot of challenges for you.
24: What do you think of Will Anderson?
4: I think he's a great player. He's shown the ability to dominate, and so Will Anderson. You got a lot of other guys around him as well. So you got Danielle Hunter, they added Jadeveon Clowney, and they got guys inside that are good. They got great speed at linebacker. Their DBs all run and hit. Jalen Petrie's a top-notch nickel. He's really a safety playing down in there with that physicality. So tremendous athleticism and physicality across the board.
25: Coach, Jadeveon Clowney's career is about as long as he is tall. What is it about him that teams just find that he gives them?
4: He's a rare talent, a lot of range as a player, so he's difficult to block that way. He's got really good athleticism for his size, too. So he's just, he's a unique body type for guys to have to block. I think we've played against him, it feels like 100 times. My first game here, we played against him in Seattle, and played against him many other places as well. But had a sack last week, really athletic play, really physical play. So he's obviously still got it. So, they got a lot of weapons in there that you got to be concerned with.
26: Mitch just told us, Zach, that he was pretty open and honest about it. Simply have to get the ball to Jamar more. What he also noted is came in after the game, in a good mood, happy that the team won. But to have a guy like Jamar, who has that kind of attitude when he doesn't get the ball a lot, what does it speak to his character?
4: Yeah, the number one thing about Jamar is he wants us to win, and he's been here long enough. He wants to, win big things, but at the same time, he's top receiver in the game, and so you have to find every way you can to involve him. And it's not that we didn't try to do that last week; it's just the way the game fell. But he's always a big part of the plan, and we'll continue to do that.
26: Is that more just scheme rather than him, rather than what Tampa was doing to him?
4: The first half was a strange half at times. We went three and out, tried to get him the ball in third play. Then we got the ball in the 30, so now you're kind of in this red zone plan, and we went down there and scored. And so the way the first half was just kind of unique. We were just trying to get the ball and go score, which we did every time we got the ball outside of that first one. And then second half. It just felt like a unique game that way in terms of how we had planned to get the ball to them and just how the way the game unfolded. But there's really no excuse for that, to be quite honest. Like, I've got to continue to find ways, because every time he gets the ball, whether it's behind the line of scrimmage, down the field, 10 yards deep, he impacts the game, and you can't have an excuse for why, you know, as a play caller, I don't get him more touches.
5: Not that you wanted to major in it, but does he have value as a decoy?
4: Well, yes. I wouldn't say it's ever a decoy. I mean, there's times where he's going to draw coverage that allows for tremendous opportunities from other guys. But I wouldn't say that we major in making him a decoy. You know, it's maybe there's times in the run game where he's some window dressing, you know, to try to draw attention. But for the most part, he has the ability to get the ball on any play. Sometimes, you know, they will take coverage to him, and now all these other guys have these one-on-ones that they're winning.
6: How big would it be for y'all to kind of impose your strength on them, given how strong they are defensively? We talked a ton about how good they are defensively. Y'all have one of the best pass attacks in the NFL. How good would that feel to kind of impose that strength on them?
4: Well, we just want to go win the game, you know, so by any means necessary, it'll be a difficult environment. This is one of the louder places I've been to, and it'll take all three phases of our team. You know, that is critical, that it doesn't come down to just one side of the ball. It's going to be all areas, field position, turnover battle. So I think our guys will be all over that.
6: You say Houston's more loud,
4: I suppose. Yeah, Houston's very loud. Yep.
8: Zach, no one knows the playoff picture in week two, obviously, but it feels like the Buccaneers are a team that could be a playoff team. The Texans are in that same bracket. How important is it to start against two teams like this to really kind of set the tone for what you guys want to be?
4: Yeah, I think when the schedule came out, we just obviously focused on Tampa right out the gate. Having been in this conference with these guys, they've been at the top of the conference the last couple years, really came on the scene in 23, and they've been there ever since. And so they have our attention, certainly. They deserve it. They had a tremendous year last year. You know, they won 10 games in a row before getting knocked out in the playoffs. So they had a lot of momentum coming.
1: There it is. The weekly advertisement. We're ready for it.
2: All right, let's get back.
4: So it'll be a great matchup for us.
9: What stands out about C.J. Stroud to you?
4: I think he plays with a lot of poise. He's very accurate, very efficient release, can make plays with his feet. He's willing to push the pocket, understands the rush, willing to push the pocket, find explosives down the field or take off and run. And, you know, he plays with a lot of poise. So he's a really challenging quarterback. We saw it here in our field a couple years ago, and it was a great game that he played. I thought he played really well last week. And so, again, it's a big challenge for our guys.
26: What do you remember about that game, Zach, specifically? How could it apply this week?
4: I don't know that it applies that much, to be honest with you. So many years ago, both teams have evolved since then. We've watched the game. You know, it was kind of a roller coaster of a game. Seemed like we were out of it. You know, and then we got the pick six, and then we came back and scored and fell short.
9: Evan, player of the week, special teams. How satisfying is that for that recognition?
4: Yeah, deserving. I mean, for two field goals over 55 yards that were both big kicks for us, we won the game by 6 points. So field goals were three. He made two over 55. Turns out to be the difference. So a guy that we don't take for granted, you know, and he puts the work in. So he's got the confidence and goes out there. Big credit to, you know, Will and Ryan as well. The operation has been top-notch, and so Evan's able to just go out there with the confidence that he can knock those through because of the blockers up front and the operation in front of him.
26: He also had a massive tackle in the fourth quarter. I mean,
4: well,
26: maybe I'm overstating.
4: He's credited with a tackle. it was in a big moment. I wouldn't describe it as massive.
26: Okay, fair enough. But he put his body out there.
4: He did, yes.
26: And he got in there. Are you holding your breath when one of your most valuable weapons does that in a situation like that or not?
4: I didn't see it. I turned around and talked to Joe, you know, because it was at that part in the game. So I saw it on the film, so I knew he wasn't hurt, obviously. But, you know, there's moments where it calls for the kicker to stand in there and have to disrupt the play. And he did a good job using the sideline as a teammate, you know, and getting him out of bounds. And so he did what you would hope he'd be able to do without sacrificing too much of his body.
10: You talked a little bit about Gesicki after the game.
4: Mm-hmm.
10: What is it about him when you guys brought him in here that has made him such a unique match for your offense?
4: We throw the ball, and he's just such a big, rangy receiver who's got great zone awareness, can separate versus man, because he's really got the suddenness to get out of breaks and understands the nuances of route running. Great volleyball, basketball player, so the torque. So Joe feels very comfortable on any through route down the field, putting it anywhere on his body, and he's going to torque and be able to make those plays, and he's ready for them. And so I just think with that size, whatever his dimensions are of his size, but to be able to run like he does, torque like he does, and the matchups that he gets. I mean, if you're playing nickel, you know, your nickel's usually on the slot receiver, so now he's in there with safeties and backers. And so when you do get man, he's a tremendous weapon. When it's zone, he's got a really good feel for the zones that he's attacking. So, again, I think he's really found his groove. What is this, year three for him here? You know, and so, again, last year you really felt like it was all starting to hit a good rhythm for us, and he's really hit the ground running this training camp and this first game.
10: How many times do you call a play with him and just know, whatever, Mike's going to make it right because of his chemistry with
4: you? Yeah, you kind of laugh because it's, you do call play in practice, and you know, it's not going to be the same for everybody, but Mike's going to do his deal. And it's very similar to Kelsey. You know, when you're watching on tape, it's, you don't know what the route was that they ran because they just had good chemistry, and Mike's very much that way. And we trust him to do it. And as long as Joe is on the same page with him with the body language, then it works out well for us.
26: Something that seemed to get a little bit lost Sunday was they've been really good against the run, Tampa, really good. You know, running. You guys, your interior against Bay and some of those other guys seem to hold up very well. You know, the guys in the center. Just wondering what it would, you know, what it looked like to you there from a physical standpoint.
4: Yeah, I thought our guys gave us really good opportunity. The backs ran well, and we left some meat on the bone. You know, so I think all that. And that's not saying the linemen were always responsible for that. I think that was the whole unit as a whole. But you felt like there were moments where we really established what we wanted to do. But then you also came out of the game after a win feeling like we can do a lot more there, which is, you know, not surprising for week one, but encouraging for our guys to see that.
23: Talking about guys taking hits, Joe took that one in the first quarter when he was getting reaching for the first down. Is that something that you talk to him and say, hey, it's first game, first quarter, or?
4: At that moment, it's third and what it was at third and eight. You know, you want the first down, and he wants the first down, and you want a guy that's going to fight for every yard. And I think that's what he's proven to us is he's willing to use his legs to get us everything we can, put us in a great scoring position with a quarterback draw, you know, at the end of the half. And so that's a weapon he's got. And, you know, when he uses it, I'm not going to second guess every decision he makes. That's easy to do, but he understands the moments and when he needs to do it, when he needs to get down, when he needs to fight for that extra yardage, and that was the situation where he did that.
26: What did Buffalo do particularly well to score 36 on that great defense last week?
4: Made a lot of plays. I mean, Josh had a big run, you know, 35 yards for touchdown run, maybe on a play action that came free. They hit a big shot there on third and long at the end of the game, so that's 14 of them right there. You know, receivers made some one-on-one plays as well. Overall, I mean, I won't get into all the nuts and the bolts of it, but I thought it was just two really good teams playing a week one, and the game could have gone either way. Both of those teams are, you know, two of the better teams in the league, and that's really what you saw out in that tape on both sides.
23: How does coming off of the losing side of a close battle like that kind of do to your mental?
4: I'm not going to worry about that. That's, you know, it's, again, we know we got our work cut out for us this week, and it truly will. It's going to be all three phases for us, and I think our guys know what they're signing up for. Thank you.
1: All right, there you have Zach Taylor's weekly press conference. Now, I believe, Austin, after practice today, normally Joe Burrow speaks today as well.
2: Yeah,
1: 3:15.
2: I believe Joe is scheduled to talk after practice.
1: Some of the things that I wrote down there from Zach Taylor, he highlighted Houston. And defensively, albeit they're great, he said they keep it pretty simple on defense. Not a lot of smoke and mirrors. Not a lot of shifting. Not a lot of exotic pressures. It's, we're going to be base because we think man for man we're better than you. And it allows them to have an understanding of how teams are going to attack base tendencies. I thought that was interesting. And I also, albeit in a win, Zach Taylor went on a little bit of a talking point there of how he needs to do a better job of making sure Ja'Marr Chase gets fed more opportunities. And I think there's a lot of value to that. I mean, if this, and it's as easy to say, if the Bengals came up short on Sunday, Austin, the number one thing I would be asking is why did Ja'Marr Chase only get four touches?
2: Correct.
1: Or four targets. Now they win and you sweep that under the rug. And as they mentioned, you know, he was in good spirits and being a great teammate. Awesome. But I think for Zach, 1 week in to say, no, that's on me. I've got to do a better job of that. I think there's an emphasis going into week two on that.
2: Yeah, without a doubt. I mean, you know, Dan Pitcher talked with the media earlier today and said the same thing. Like, we just have got to throw him the ball more.
1: Yeah.
2: And so I don't think that that's not rocket science. That's not breaking news right there. They did have plays called for him. There was a couple of potential DPIs that weren't called. There was a missed block on a screen. Like, there were some opportunities for Ja'Marr Chase. And it just was one of those games where they didn't get it done. And mm-hmm. So I wouldn't expect that to happen again against Houston.
1: I would not expect it to happen. I would definitely not expect that to be the norm in most games. We talked about it last year. Like, and I know, because when you add weapons or you feel better about Eric Hall and Mike Gesicki and Chase Brown and T. Higgins, it's hard to put a number on it. Do you still think it's fair to say that he should be around double digit targets per game?
2: Yeah.
1: I mean, that's, again,
2: he is the offense. It is Joe Burrow throwing to Ja'Marr Chase. He's the best wide receiver on planet Earth. At the bare minimum, 10 targets a game.
1: Yep.
2: Bare minimum.
1: Correct.
2: It should probably be closer to 15.
1: Because more times than not, if this team were to lose and his targets are at 6, that would be probably one of the things you lead with.
2: And it may not even be just like targets, but like touches in general. If he's in the backfield,
1: find ways to get him the ball.
2: Jet sweep, like whatever it might be. Like, yes. 10 to 15 a game at the minimum.
1: And maybe that's a spot where Dan Pitcher can be more valuable to Zach Taylor. If it is, you know, Zach's calling the plays, he's involved in the game. If it goes two series, maybe Dan Pitcher can get on the headset and say, hey, Zach, let's make sure we get number one a touch here. You know, just to reinstill that. You get caught up in a game and situations, I get. Let someone else be the voice of reason that, hey, number one needs a target here.
2: I didn't see Ja'Marr like say anything on the sideline.
1: And no.
2: Like they said, like Ja'Marr doesn't, you know, didn't say anything and was in good spirits. But like, Ja'Marr also has not been afraid to go up to Zach on the sideline mm-hmm. in the past.
1: Right.
2: We've seen
1: and
2: that.
1: And again, week one, you let it rest a little bit.
2: If it happens again this week, I wouldn't be surprised if Ja'Marr had something to say to Zach.
1: Agreed. We'll take a break. We'll get to your talkbacks, the Wednesday edition, Cincy 360.
2: I feel like bubble screen to Ja'Marr Chase first play is almost a lock.
1: Yep.
2: Just give him the ball real quick.
1: Let him see what he can do with it.
2: See what happens.
1: ESPN 1530, Cincinnati Sports Station.
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0: How about that?
1: Does that make sense to you, Tony?
0: It makes a ton of sense to me.
1: It makes sense to me. That being said, let's begin listening to the Talkbacks.
2: Hey, y'all. It's Biggin. And, you know, I think the roadmap to going 2-0 this season is just taking what Houston's defense gives you. Don't try to force nothing on them, you know, because they'll make you make mistakes. Use the screen game. Use the tight ends. Don't run the ball on 2nd and 10. I don't understand that. It does not make sense to me at all. You know, create some turnovers potentially, play field position, use Money Mac. The guy is a dang weapon. He's back. Don't get cute, Zach. Don't get cute.
0: Okay.
1: Can you explain why they run the ball on 2nd and 10?
0: I hate it. Worst thing in football.
1: I get it, but sometimes, I'm not defending it. I'm trying to explain it. Sometimes there is a look that is given to you on a 2nd and 10.
0: Yeah.
1: That is a run-friendly look. And you will check to a run or call a run mainly because you don't want to be in a 3rd and 10.
0: Mm-hmm.
1: You want to at least get a few yards or bust it for a first down, obviously. But, like, the main thing is not getting behind the sticks on 3rd down.
0: Yeah, because normally, when you get into 2nd and 10, teams are going to leave that second safety high. You're going to have a favorable box with the numbers.
1: Mm-hmm.
0: And the thought is we can gash one here for maybe 5 yards and be in a 3rd and 5. The problem is if you lose up front, now you're in 3rd and 10.
1: Right.
0: And that is...
1: Or it's 3rd and 7.
0: Yeah, is a disaster against most teams. It's almost a death wish against the Texans.
1: And you can also make the argument on the flip side of that is you should be calling a play that sets you up to get a first down or avoid a 3rd and long anyways through the air.
0: I
1: get it.
0: I think the Bengals, when they spread things out, can use the passing game as an extension of the run game on 2nd and 10 and pick up an easy 4 yards whenever they want.
1: Mm-hmm.
3: Wednesdays are usually slow news day during the NFL week, so I thought we'd play a little game that I'm going to call Tony's Tiny Lunchbox because it's so small because he only eats a handful of things. So we'll do a start bench cut. We'll have Dino Nuggets versus Cheese Pizza Lunchable because we know he can't handle the pepperoni variant.
0: Easy.
3: Or a peanut butter sandwich because we know he will not eat jelly.
1: Hmm. Dino Nuggets, Cheese Pizza Lunchable, and peanut butter sandwich.
0: The start bench cut. Start the Dino Nuggets.
1: Mm.
0: Bench the pizza. Cut the peanut butter and jelly.
1: No, there's no jelly. It's just peanut butter.
0: Then strictly cut it.
1: So you like jelly?
0: I don't mind jelly.
1: Do you like peanut butter and jelly?
0: No. It's odd. I like Reese's.
1: What do you put jelly
0: on? I like Reese's
1: on.
0: Peanut butter cups.
1: When you eat jelly, what's and how do you normally consume?
0: We do breakfast for lunch about every other week, and we'll make some...
1: Breakfast for dinner?
0: Yeah. We'll make some biscuits and throw a little butter and jelly on a biscuit.
1: Okay. What do you like? What's like your ideal breakfast? What's that like?
0: I don't eat. I don't like breakfast.
1: I know, but like you just said, you eat breakfast for dinner.
0: I'll do some scrambled eggs. I am a anti-bacon guy, but I'll go sausage only if it's links, no patties. And then some biscuits buttered with jelly. And if you make a good sausage gravy, I'll do a little sausage gravy as well.
1: I have a take that I think is going to be unpopular that I'd like to share.
0: Okay. Well, please, this is a safe space.
1: I don't like breakfast for dinner.
0: Wow, okay.
1: I think it's silly.
0: Okay.
1: I never liked it when I was a kid when we would do it. I don't like it when other people do it. It doesn't feel right to me.
0: Mm.
1: Breakfast is for breakfast. It's not for dinner.
0: Fair.
1: Said it.
0: Internet, you know what to do.
4: Hey, guys. So Monday night. There was a video shot of Taylor Swift and Tom Cruise sitting together and chatting. So I started thinking, who is more popular worldwide, Taylor Swift or Tom Cruise?
0: Taylor Swift.
1: I think it's Taylor, but it's probably closer than you think.
0: Yes.
1: Would be my guess.
5: Sorry for the double dip. But one last thing. Moving forward, I'd like to see some more Joe Flacco trickery on fourth down. I thought that worked really well. With the time I have remaining, I'd like to talk about some teenage trauma. I had a terrible date when I was a young man. I don't even know why she agreed to go with me, because she had a frown on her face the whole time. We went to the movies. We saw Die Hard 2. It wasn't very good. I dropped her off. She couldn't get out of my car fast enough.
1: I have another unpopular opinion. Uh-oh. Going to a movie on a date, like a first date, is dumb.
6: Yeah, I agree.
1: Okay.
6: I agree.
1: Like dinner first, then a movie?
6: Yeah.
1: Maybe.
6: And once you get more comfortable.
1: That's better. But you just go to sit and watch a screen with somebody?
0: Yeah.
1: I would like to get to know them.
0: Correct.
1: So, anyways, I'm full of takes today.
7: I think my talk back on Monday had the garbled microphone. My question's for Tony about film study. When you sit down in the room, does the coach put up the film, the play call, and then critique everybody across the play? And how do you feel when you walk into film study knowing that you really didn't play all that well in the game?
6: Hate it, hate it, hate it. There were plays that I would make during a game. And during the game, I would think to myself, that's going to be terrible to watch back. Like, it's just going to go poorly. Like, I would think about that during the game. Or when it happened, I'd come to the sideline. Or like maybe I'm going back and forth in the heat of the moment with Brian Kelly or something. Uh-huh. And deep down inside, I know I'm wrong. But now you're just fighting for pride. And you know when that film gets turned on that it's not going to go well for
1: you.
6: But
1: there had to be moments, too, where you knew you were
6: correct.
1: Right.
6: Correct.
1: And you got proven right.
6: And my goodness, those were sweet.
1: So I obviously did not play at the level you did. But there is a moment this happened to me. I've told this story before. It's one of my favorite stories to tell. We were playing in high school. Playing St. Mary's, game one of the season. It's like second or third quarter. And I don't know what happened. I don't know if St. Mary's got the call wrong or whatever. But I'm the three tech, D tackle. Mm. Four of the five offensive linemen block me.
6: Oh.

0: And next year will help me get over them even more.
1: Now, speaking of that, did you see the tweet yesterday from Jeff Passan about the MLB owners?
2: That he asked them all to...
1: Asked every MLB team to speak with its owner on camera because less than 3 months away from shutting down. And Passan wanted to hear the explanation for why they think a salary cap is worth the fallout that's bound to come. Not one owner agreed to talk to him.
2: Yep. Doesn't surprise me at all.
1: Incredible.
2: Those dudes are all talk.
1: Now, what do you make of this whole Ellie just because he wants to be in the with the Dodgers?
2: I don't buy it personally. I mean, I think sometimes players just elevate their game against certain opponents.
1: I think he elevates his game against most good teams.
2: He's elevated his game against everybody all year.
1: Yeah.
2: I mean, he's been, for the last 2 months now, almost unstoppable. And I understand that that just fits the whole narrative for people's like, oh, well, he wants to be a Dodger. Okay, well, maybe he does. I don't think it changes his effort against LA compared to all the other teams.
1: Hmm.
2: This is breaking news here. Been a while for this guy.
3: Hey, Tone.
1: Oh, gosh.
3: Yeah, it's been a while.
1: Yeah.
3: It's not like Borovichinen just showed up in Cincinnati. In fact, you were at Cintas last December. With just under a minute left in the crosstown shootout, the great Herb Bauer yelled, Borovichinen, 4-3! Can't believe you forgot that one. See ya.
1: Well,
2: Borovichinen.
1: One. Won't be saying that as of right now. You won't be hearing that for MJ Collins as well. Two, it's sometimes you got to throw a line out in the water just to see if somebody bites. Mm-hmm. And it's great to hear from the voice. Now, if he could get down to Reading to that park and see if that guy's still shadow boxing, that would be fantastic as well.
2: Do some on-the-ground reporting for us.
4: Hello. This is Dr. Some of Us.
2: Oh.
4: Some of us would like to know how many times Audie Elmore says the word like. In a segment, in an hour, or in the entire show.
2: Oh.
4: I guarantee you, whatever you guess, it's the under. Goodbye. Get better.
2: So it would be the under, which would suggest I don't say it very often.
1: Yeah, that's a bad look to end your talk back.
2: If you're going to dump on me, you got to get your talk back right.
1: Yep.
4: Hello.
2: Nope. He tried to get now he tried to say it again. He said, oh, it's the over. Shut up.
5: Tony, I missed the radio broadcast of the game this past Sunday. I only have one question for you, man. When the clock struck zero, did you yell out, bing bong?
1: No. No. I can't think of anything at this point other than to just stay quiet and stay out of it.
2: I think that's the right move, honestly.
6: What's up, Audie? What's up, Tony? This is Steve down here in Parkland, Florida. What's up, Steve, out there in the Pacific Northwest? So according to Zach Taylor, I have something in my Bumble profile. I have something very in common with my old Bumble profile. Sorry, I'm taken now.
2: Whoa!
6: But I have something very in common with Mike Gesicki. I have great torque. I've always known I have great torque. I've been told I have great torque, and now I know.
2: All right, something to put in the old profile there.
1: Gosh,
7: what up,
1: man.
7: Tony and Austin? I just got a question, man. I understand Ja'Marr Chase is like, he's our guy. Like, he's the one. You got to get him targets. But just what's the difference between making sure your guy gets his touches and then forcing the ball to go somewhere? Like, I'm not saying, you know, he doesn't deserve his targets. I just don't want it to get to where it's like forcing it to go to one spot.
1: No, the reason you force it is because you have a higher likelihood of great things happening when one touches the ball. So there are, we're not saying throw it into triple coverage, but there are formations, alignments, there are splits. A lot of times you can go trips, and just by going trips, it's harder for a defense to come up and press or double. There are different things that you can do to get looks or one-on-ones, or easy completions, or just touches. And the more you do that with Ja'Marr Chase, the more good things are going to happen for your offense.
8: Good afternoon, fellas. To talk about the Brewers clinching for a bit, you can't even be mad about it. Like, as a Reds fan, you would think you should be. I think, like, you know, I think Austin said it at some point, some version of this, but like they prove that a small market team can do it. So good. Let it stand as an example of what a small market team can do. Reds.
1: Mm.
2: Yeah. I mean, that's how I feel too. And I will admit though, like I'm kind of frustrated

0: with seeing Milwaukee win again because I'm just kind of sick of them.
1: Yeah.
0: And I think the more that I see them win, the more frustrated I get that that's not what the Reds are.
1: Yeah, I get that.
0: So in a way, it's kind of like a double-edged sword. But at the same time, it's a reminder of like, it actually is possible if you had competent people that had any idea what they were doing, but the Reds don't.
1: Yeah.
0: And so it's just a constant reminder. You have any thoughts on that?
1: It's who they are at this point. I can't. I've never grown so sour on a major sports team or a sports team in Cincinnati quicker than I am with the Reds. Like, it's just, and again, and you got players doing amazing things. You've got Ellie and you got Sal Stewart. But on the other side of it, I saw this on X yesterday, Austin. The Reds are on pace to have four players with 200 or more plate appearances and batting averages below 200. The only other team in the last 115 years of Major League Baseball to do that are the 2014 Cubs.
0: Oh, gosh. So that means in 2 years we're going to win the World Series.
1: They have four players with 200 or more plate appearances still batting under 200. To go even further, they're on pace to become only the second team ever with two players hitting below 165 across 200 or more plate appearances.
0: Mm-hmm.
1: Incredible.
0: So that means in 2 years we're going to win the World Series. Right, because the 2014
1: sure.
0: Cubs, two
1: sure.
0: years later. Okay, sure. I'm in.
1: Whatever.
2: Dogbag dictator Vladimir Putin calling. First of all, I can really feel the electricity. I can feel Tito Francona's winning ways spreading through entire greater Cincinnati region. Second of all, Cincinnati Reds having Eli De La Cruz and Chase Burds is like putting Mercedes Hood Ornament on top of 1998 Chevy's Cavalier. Not good. Third of all, Adi, you sound great on your solo shows, and Tony Pikes, you sounded great for Bengals broadcast. Good job, boys.
3: Thank you, Vladimir. Talk back, dictator.
4: Yeah, it's going to be a test Sunday. I was surprised. I thought it would be a lower scoring game. I mean, Buffalo just, I didn't think Houston's offense would do that well. But I got a good feeling we'll go down there and get the W.
3: Okay. Okay.
5: Austin, I have a lot of reasons to like you. We have a lot in common. But finally, somebody agrees with me about the stupid idea of breakfast for dinner.
3: Thank you.
5: I absolutely hate that.
3: Yes.
5: Breakfast is for breakfast.
3: Yes.
5: Not for dinner.
3: Preach.
5: Thank you very much.
0: Thank you very much. I'm glad.
1: Put in a poll.
0: I'm glad at least somebody agrees with
1: me. Put a poll out there.
0: I said I know it's unpopular.
1: Put a poll out there.
0: But I know at least one person agrees
1: with
0: me. I know what the poll results would be. I'm not saying that this is how everyone should feel. I'm saying this is how I feel and how that gentleman right there seems to feel as well.
1: Okay.
6: Hey guys, it's Brad in the RBA. Anyways, I'll be down there at LQT Stadium for the UC Clifton versus Miami University Oxford football game. I'm worried about the sight lines. That's a big field area. They're like 200 yards across for a soccer field. And for a football field, what is it, like 56.5? I'm worried about that.
1: It's going to be like that scene in Hoosiers where Sat's going to get there early Saturday. He's going to take the team out there. He's going to pull out the ruler and he's going to give measurements to say it's just like any other school, any other field you've played on. Ain't nothing different.
0: I can promise you, if there's one thing you don't have to worry about at that stadium over there, it's sightline. That place is gorgeous.
7: Hey, this is Seth in Sims Township. UC is the lowest funded football program in the Big 12.
1: Mm.
7: We got a little dealership patch on our jersey. A regional company.
1: Yeah.
7: We have P&G in town. We have Kroger in town. And we have GE Aeronautics in town. How come nobody down there is going to the big boys to get money?
1: It is it's a point that's being brought up. I've had a couple people send this to me today, Austin, from The Athletic. It is a report of budgets for 68 teams across college football and where your team ranks. For reference, the five highest estimated budgets landing right now between $49 and $54 million is Ohio State at number one, Oregon at number two.
0: Not enough room in there for a kicker.
1: Texas number three, LSU 4 and Texas A&M is 5. Subsequently, the bottom list, the 5 lowest estimated budgets, Arizona, Iowa State, Cincinnati, Duke, and Boston College. It is reported on here that the reported budget for the Bearcats is anywhere between $14 and $16 million. That would be the third lowest out of all 68 of these teams. So, yeah, they've got to do a better job of raising money. But it's harder to raise money, Austin, when you're not winning football games.
0: It's also harder to raise money when you're a basketball school.
1: Mm.
8: Was that Seg Dennison bragging on his torque?
0: Last one.
9: Stony Oddie Steve out here in the PNW, fresh off the beautiful rainbow trout fishing trip. Hey, shout out back at you there, Steve, down in Parkland, Florida. You must be another Cincy transplant, stationed somewhere else in the United States of this America. And, hey, just have a nice one. Hooday yeet.
0: Oh, we dropped a yeet on us. We just got Steves on other ends of the country exchanging pleasantries via talkback.
1: Yep.
0: It really is a
1: unites
0: thing.
1: People across this great country.
0: We did have one come in here on at the buzzer.
1: Oh, let's get it in.
0: Let's see if we can load at the this gun properly. Here it is.
10: Tony, Audie, what up, boys? Mads and Seven. I know that's not a Xavier fan talking about a football program, right? Who did?
0: Okay.
1: We'll always get the last laugh.
0: What was that cat's name? The
1: Philip
0: Marinovich?
1: He's a good player.
0: I'm not good with the Ovitches.
1: Nope. You said what?
0: Ovitches get stitches.
1: Well, that's true. Heard that around this office lately. I can't say anything else. We'll take
0: tell
1: a break.
0: What, loose lips.
1: Football in the Natty is next. 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
22: 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What do you got here, Austin?
0: Tony, we've talked about Evan McPherson and the impact of special teams.
22: Money back, yes.
0: We talked defensive lines. We've talked offensive line. We've talked coaches. What about the officials for Sunday's game in Houston? One of my personal favorite officials, Adrian Hill, will be on the call. Adrian had Seahawks-Patriots last week in the NFL kickoff game. And a couple of stats from at NFL Ref Stats 1, which is like data analysis of NFL officiating. Love this type of stuff.
22: Okay.
0: Adrian Hill, home teams are 57-55-1 against the spread in Adrian Hill's career.
22: Wow.
0: He was 10-6 under in 2025 and 1-0 under in 2026 in that first game. Adrian Hill's crew ranked number one for offensive holding per game in 2025.
22: Oh.
0: Week one saw a 2026 uptick, or week one 2026 saw an uptick in automatic first downs via penalty being awarded. Since 2021, Adrian Hill ranks number one in per game average awarding automatic first downs via penalty.
22: Numero uno.
0: Primarily due to roughing the passer and defensive pass interference penalties.
22: Wow.
0: Meanwhile, the Texans offense was a top three beneficiary of automatic first downs via penalty in 2025, primarily via illegal contact and defensive holding calls. They are already top three after one game. But since 2021, Cincinnati has been elite at generating beneficial automatic first downs via penalty, ranking fourth overall.
22: Fourth.
0: Primarily via beneficial DPI and defensive holding calls.
22: Okay.
0: So basically, it's going to come down to, according to this, from an officiating standpoint, the wide receivers and DB battles that we might see in the secondary. The Bengals,
22: if that's the case, I like our chances.
0: You, the Bengals have a 7-2-1 record with Adrian Hill in the Joe Burrow era. One of those losses was the Thursday night in Baltimore, 2023, when Burrow injured his wrist.
22: Okay. I'll take this.
0: Those are some NFL official stats from at NFL Ref Stats 1 on Twitter.
22: Okay. Those are the NFL official stats.
0: Referee data.
22: That was Football in the Natty. This is Cincy 360. An injury report to finish up the hour is next, and then we'll welcome Ben Baby covering the Bengals for ESPN to kick off hour three. It's all ahead on the home of the Bengals, ESPN 1530, Cincinnati Sports Station.
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22: 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I'd be honest again, I couldn't tell you anything with the Reds. Are there any injuries with the Reds?
0: You might actually know a little something about this. Uh-oh. So Blake Dunn, we got an update on him yesterday. He had Tommy John surgery on August 3rd.
22: Okay.
0: He is scheduled today for an ulnar nerve transposition.
22: Oh, I had that.
0: I was going to say, I thought that's what you had, right?
22: Yeah, I had that one.
0: That's happening today in Dallas. It is not expected to prolong his timeline for returning next season.
22: Okay.
0: An ulnar nerve transposition. What exactly is that?
22: It's essentially, there's that, if you feel on your elbow, there's kind of that groove where there's two bones there. Mm-hmm. And the nerve is situated right in between those. And somehow, some way, probably based on years of use, that nerve is getting probably twisted or tangled every time he goes to throw. So what they'll do is try to take that nerve out of that little cavity, cut open some muscle, and tuck the nerve under the muscle to protect it in the future.
0: Sounds painful.
22: Ulnar nerve transposition.
0: So your ulnar nerve at the moment is transpositioned.
22: Yes. I've had mine transpositioned twice.
0: Ooh.
22: How about that? As if one's not enough. from the Bengals. Have we learned anything today, or that come after today's practice?
0: It's going to come after today's practice. The Bengals are on the field right now. In about 5 minutes from now, we'll hear from Ben Baby, who is going to come from the Bengals practice field to joining us on the air. I know the Bengals are out there bumping some Texas rap today, including your good friend and mine, Big X the Plug.
22: Yep.
0: So we'll get the latest. I saw Joe Burrow is out there. Joe Burrow not wearing a sleeve on his right arm, which is a little abnormal. I guess it's sleeve watch.
22: Yep.
0: Because that's what we like to do.
22: Yeah, that always happens.
0: But it looks like just a regular light practice day for the Bengals on a Wednesday.
22: All right. There you go. That is our O'Connor, Achani, and Levy injury report. 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Back with hour number three, getting underway with Ben Baby. We'll also hear from Scott Satterfield, all coming up in the final hour of Cincy 360 on the home of the Bengals, ESPN 1530, Cincinnati Sports Station.
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22: 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All right, Austin, we're going to get to Ben Baby in just a moment. Mm-hmm. We are learning. We are understanding. I see this from Mike Petralia. I've seen Kelsey Conway tweet about this. As practice is going on today, according to Trags, Joe Burrow did not take part in stretch. He also isn't throwing with a purpose, and also spent time talking to Zach Taylor today. Kelsey Conway added he's not thrown a pass of any significance to any player. He's doing handoffs. He's out there in a jersey and a helmet. But obviously, this is something to keep an eye on for the Cincinnati Bengals.
0: Yeah, trying to think back to some of the moments from Sunday's game. I think the one that we heard Zach Taylor talk about earlier when Joe scrambled for a first down, I think might have been the second offensive drive of the game, and kind of got hit kind of hard on the sideline there. I know he also took a maybe not that big of a shot on the pick six that he threw, had a couple of QB sneaks. He did slide on that QB draw. Just trying to remember some of the hits that Burrow took
22: to me,
0: suggest maybe there was something going on.
22: In quick memory, the draw was more of a hit towards the head, it felt like. Mm-hmm. I thought he took a good shot on the third down where he got out of bounds for the first down. I mean, and watching the game and just watching his mannerisms coming back, it didn't look like he was 100% comfortable. But obviously something to keep an eye on as we get a chance now to talk to our guy covering the Bengals for ESPN. Joining us right now, Ben Baby. What's going on, Ben?
15: Hey, Tony. Very eventful stretch here. We are our open portion of practice. A little unexpected, but here we go.
22: What is the latest? What's happening at Bengals practice today?
15: Well, it's interesting. Tony, I'll give you the play-by-play. You know, standing next to the Enquirer's Kelsey Conway. She goes, you know, Burrow didn't go through stretch. I was like, oh, that's kind of odd. I'm sure it's not a big deal. And then we watch him go through throwing, and he didn't really do any throwing. He, you know, normally he'd go through and you know, with the quarterback cycle, he'd go in and do all the off-platform stuff and just throw to spots and where guys are at. And he didn't really do any of that. He kind of just went through and took mental reps and then, you know, threw to the coach that was standing nearby. So definitely something to monitor going into this week against Houston, one of the best defensive fronts in football. I heard a lot of praise from Dan Pitcher and Zach Taylor about that front this week. So definitely something to keep an eye on. And obviously we'll talk to Burrow here in an hour to see kind of what the condition is and how he's feeling going into this game.
22: He obviously took a shot. I thought the most significant shot was the third down where he was able to pick up the first down but got blasted out of bounds. Did you pick up on anything during the game that you saw a difference or anything that in watching Joe Burrow would have maybe alerted you to that?
15: No, I don't think there was anything that came out of the game. You know, he seemed fine afterwards, you know, and maybe he's dealing with any shoulder soreness going in. Tony, I'm going to be honest with you. Let me see here. I'm pretty sure he's coming in. Hold on, let me see right now. Yeah, he just left practice. So Joe Burrow just walked in. I'm looking at him right now. I'm pretty sure luckily I'm taking his phone call, but he did not come in. So he is not practicing the rest of the day. So we'll see what we hear. But yeah, that's what I'm seeing in real time. So
22: obviously something to keep an eye on. As for the health of the rest of the team, one of the questions that I got a lot of was, man, here's Ja'Marr Chase, 4 targets, 2 catches for 12 yards. He comes off the scare at the end of training camp. Do you think that was just a usage thing, or do you think there's any lingering effects with Ja'Marr Chase in the knee?
15: No, I don't think there was. I mean, you go back and look at the tape, everything seemed fine. You know, he didn't really, you know, seem to favor anything. I think it's just one of these deals where, you know, the coaching staff, they took a lot of, you know, blame for kind of what happened. But, you know, it could be more complex than that. But definitely, it seems to be a lot going on. I'm still trying to catch my breath as to what exactly happened here. Because, I mean, literally, I'm on the phone with y'all, so I'm in the back hallway here. You know, right where where we're at in the stadium, and all of a sudden, I'm like, I'm pretty sure that's Burrow coming in, and they saw me on the phone, and I think they took a little detour, but he in fact just left practice.
22: Wow.
15: So, we've got a big day today.
0: And you haven't heard from the Bengals at all if he's still going to talk. That's still scheduled.
15: It's still scheduled, so we'll see. I'll flag down people as soon as I see them, but yeah, no, he did not practice, so he'll be limited.
22: How obviously this is something alarming, and you hope it's just something where they're erring on the side of caution. Is this team much better suited in the event that he would ever have to miss a game or anything like that? How much more confidence 1 week in, I know, do you have in the defense and what they're able to show against Tampa Bay?
15: Listen, I think, yeah, you probably are in a good spot, but if there's any week you don't want to take a risk long term, it's this week. It's the best defensive front in football. Mm-hmm. I have joked all offseason that, you know, if Joe Flacco plays this game, probably the best case scenario for the Bengals moving forward. And that was with Burrow fully healthy. I mean, this front, Will Anderson, and it's not just Will Anderson, it's Danielle Hunter as well. You've got Sheldon Rankins, who's done really well for them, former Bengal, as you may recall. And also on the back end, you know, Derek Stingley, Jalen Petrie, that secondary, to give that kind of front any extra time, it's going to be a difficult thing to do. It's a stunner that the Bills, you know, put up as many points as they did, but obviously something to monitor here as we go through practice. I've got to run, guys.
22: Cause this is all good.
15: I've got to go handle some business here. But
22: go
15: yeah,
22: take care of it, Ben. Short,
0: yeah, thanks, just, Ben.
15: Yeah,
0: no, appreciate great. It.
15: Yeah, no problem.
22: All right.
0: There we go.
22: There's a lot going on.
0: We can never have nice things.
22: Nope. Listen, to kind of paint the picture of what Ben was describing, there is an area of kind of inside the facility of a tunnel where the media is directed, and that's where they do a lot of their work when they're at the stadium or practice
0: there's
22: or in between stuff.
0: A
22: media workroom right there. So Ben is in that area talking to us, and as he described it, he sees Joe Burrow being taken into the facility, and in doing so, they kind of notice Ben and make a little bit of a detour as to hope that he's not there talking probably about what he is with us on the air.
0: Yeah, I mean, obviously, he was out of practice, and that was the open portion of practice, and so that's fair game for the media to report on that. I noticed when the videos were posted that Burrow wasn't wearing a sleeve, and that is abnormal for him. Also, I think it's important, Zach Taylor said yesterday that he didn't expect or didn't think there were any significant injuries, and said maybe there'll be a couple limiteds at the beginning of the week.
22: Mm-hmm.
0: So maybe this is what he was referring to. And Burrow was out there in practice and did, you know, he threw a pass, not really using his arm or his shoulder much, to like the equipment guys and stuff like that. So he probably, as Ben guessed as well, probably will have a limited designation in practice today. But I don't know if you can call it a limited if he never really got to the actual part of practice. I don't know.
22: Let me ask you something here with this. Is there any validity to Ben's comment there? And Ben probably said it half joking, but having Joe Flacco play against the Texans in week 2, is there, like, if let's say Joe is not 100%, but still able to play and able to throw, with having win one under your belt, do you even factor that into consideration of allowing him to heal further? Or playing Joe Burrow at maybe 85%.
0: This is the reason why you pay Joe Flacco $6 million a year.
22: Yeah.
0: For this exact thing. This is why. And so for that reason, I would be open to that if I were them.
22: Yeah. It is it's interesting on how it's come down, and being on air with Ben as that's happening. Is certainly, I'm looking on social media right now. I don't see anyone else reporting about him being taken off the field yet. And I haven't seen much of that.
0: For context purposes, the open media portion of practice ended at 2 o'clock.
22: Yeah. So they
0: were
22: come.
0: All moving back towards the stadium anyways. Mm-hmm. And so I'm sure maybe some others have seen it, and maybe that's what Ben was doing. They're going to get, you know, confirmation from the Bengals and figure out exactly what the next steps are. Again, Burrow is supposed to talk at 3:15 today.
22: Yeah.
0: We'll see if that changes. But the other thing, too, is if you remember, we're going over some of the stats. I don't know if you were here or not, but 2.54 seconds was the time to throw for Joe on Sunday. That was the fastest in the NFL.
22: Yeah.
0: One of the things that Flacco has been good about when he's been in has been his ability to get rid of the ball quickly. You're obviously going to have to do that against Houston based off the pass rush. That could play into it a little bit. I'm not like panicking right now. I don't feel like it's something that we need to be doing, but
22: it is worth noting
0: something away.
22: Jeremy Rowell just posted this about a minute ago, that he thinks it appears that Joe is wearing some sort of brace on his throwing shoulder, or was wearing some sort of brace on the throwing shoulder.
0: Okay.
22: So again, it's all speculation. Joe Burrow is scheduled to speak to the media today at what, 3:15?
0: That's correct.
22: So we'll see if that still happens. If so, you'll probably get a pretty good understanding. I'm, again, not a doctor, not down there, not speculating. I think he took a pretty good pop on the third down. And I would say when he woke up the next day, it's probably pretty tight and pretty sore. Mm-hmm. And you're just probably trying to limit that and deal with that as well as possible. Probably went out there today just to move it around a little bit, see if things felt okay. And if not, go off the field and get more treatment, get yourself ready for Sunday. That's how I would view it. Until I hear differently, doesn't seem like anything to lose sleep over, but it's also not nothing.
0: Mm-hmm.
22: It's something to keep an eye on.
0: It's a very real part of the Joe Burrow story,
22: has
0: been him being banged up. And so hopefully he still talks.
22: Yeah.
0: And maybe he can settle it all down a little bit and just say exactly what you said. Yeah, I'm just sore. We're giving a little bit of extra treatment. And
22: I can't tell you how many times, like during a game, you take a shot and you think you're good. And then you wake up the next day and it's like, what just happened? What freight train did I get hit by? You know, that's a real thing. So again, I'm sure it's sore. I'm sure it's tight, but regardless of any of that, it is something to keep an eye on going forward.
0: Can you think back to the game Sunday after that drive? Were there anything noticeable in the way that he threw the ball after? I can't think of anything.
22: The only thing, and I'm going back.
0: He did have the deep ball to Higgins.
22: Yeah. I'm watching it right now. I just pulled it up. The pick six. It didn't seem like there was as much velocity on the ball.
0: The part that's weird about the pick six to me is the drop.
22: Mm-hmm.
0: That I don't quite understand.
22: Yeah.
0: It does not seem like it was a zip on that ball.
22: Yeah.
0: Hmm.
22: So, I mean, maybe there's something there. And again, it was a bad read because he stared it down the whole time. I don't think that I don't think if he throws it 100 miles an hour, I don't think it's going to change it. But it to me seems like something to at least at this point keep an eye on in the preliminary sense. What do we have coming up?
0: Scott Satterfield,
22: the head coach of the Cincinnati Bearcats, getting ready for the battle for the victory bell, the 129th edition as of now.
0: You see if we can borrow J.C. French on Sunday.
22: As of now, it's the last edition scheduled for the battle for the victory bell. 61-60-7 is the all-time record. It is the first ever football game, Austin, that will be played at TQL Stadium.
0: That's pretty cool.
22: 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We'll talk to the head coach of the Bearcats next on the home of the Bengals, ESPN 1530 Cincinnati Sports Station.
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22: Welcome back. 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Rolling right along. Let's switch gears from the National Football League to college football and what's happening right here in the Queen City this weekend. Is the 129th all-time meeting for the battle for the victory bell between Cincinnati and Miami. It's going to take place for the first time ever at TQL Stadium Saturday at 3:30. Let's spend a few minutes with the head coach of the Cincinnati Bearcats, Scott Satterfield. Coach, what's going on? How are you?
1: I'm doing great, man. Just in here game planning and trying to figure out a way to beat Miami.
22: Let's talk the game itself in today's college football. It's very rare you see a rivalry game that has lasted this long. And then you look at the all-time record, UC holds that slight advantage at 61-60-7. Just talk about the rivalry itself, and is there a different approach to this in the world of the transfer portal and things like that?
1: Well, I think when you think about a rivalry, you know, obviously it's when you're playing at teams consecutively year after year after year, and not, there's not any hardly any other games that have been played this long, you know, starting in the 1880s when we started this series, and, you know, two schools that are pretty close to each other. You know, a lot of different things have happened over the years as far as conference realignment and all the different things, but yet this game has still, you know, been played. And so it's so much history involved with this game and, you know, so much pride and you know, a rivalry normally is if it's back and forth, that's why it's a big time rivalry and you can't get any tighter than 61-60. You know, and we've played this game in a lot of different areas, but, you know, the first time we're playing in TQL. So this is going to be a very unique environment, one that I think that we're all looking forward to. And I think it'll be a great environment for fans to be able to check out a great game as well.
22: Have you had a chance to visit much to see what this is going to look like? Have the players had a chance? How does that work out playing again in a setting where no college football team has ever played?
1: No, we haven't. I've only been over there the one time when we did the media day just to, you know, kind of look and see the layout of everything, but that was it. You know, I haven't seen since the, you know, they painted the field or anything. I haven't seen any of that. So we haven't been in the locker room. So all of it's going to be kind of new for probably both teams. And you know, the players and coaches. So, you know, I think once we get over there on game day, we'll figure it out, you know, before the game. And the good news is the field will still be, you know, 120 yards long and you know, have the hashes and the numbers. And so we'll be ready to go.
22: Take me back to Saturday night, Nippert Stadium, for a moment. You guys rack up 62 points against Western Carolina. After this was a 14-10 game and you just completely explode with the offensive execution that you guys were able to put together. Talk a little bit about your guys' running game, because we know the strength of the left side of that offensive line and just how talented your stable of running backs are. Also seemed like you started to see some good things happen on the right side of the offensive line. How dangerous is this running game for you guys currently?
1: Yeah, I think, you know, really good showing in the first 2 weeks, you know, an ACC team that we went against and obviously an FCS team that, you know, we should be able to run the ball against. But I'm still proud of the way the guys handled it up front. I thought we were very physical in both games, you know, played with an edge. And then as well, our running backs, man, I've talked about these running backs all, you know, August and how well I feel like all four guys are going to help and contribute. That's been the case. You know, all four guys have had some great runs and done some really good things. And I think one thing that's, you know, we talked about this week is also how well our wide receivers have been blocking on the edge. I mean, that's how you spring big plays. And we were able to do that in the Western game. And that's something that our wideouts take pride in. Obviously, they want to catch the football and do those type things. But, man, when you get an offense where the wide receivers are blocking like that, I mean, it puts a lot of pressure on defenses.
22: The aerial attack, 77 passing yards in week one for J.C. French. He answers that with 21-24 for 245. Talk about his progression as a passer and also the ability to spread it out to so many different receivers and start to find that chemistry going forward.
1: Yeah, I think the first game it was kind of unknown about what we were going to get, you know, from the pass defense in Boston College. So we were a little bit more conservative, I think, in throwing the football. And fortunately, we were able to run the ball. You know, and then I think we had a better idea about going into the Western game where, you know, how we can make some throws. And I thought JC did a great job of making the throws and when they were there. He checked in some plays and, you know, some couple of great deep throws down the field on a post to Malachi and then JV on a go ball down the sideline. So I thought obviously we were very efficient in throwing the football. I think we had three incompletions, you know, over 30 attempts out of three different quarterbacks. So very pleased with the passing game in the second game. And obviously, you know, you got to build off that as we head into the Miami week and certainly going against a very good defense in Miami. They always play very sound defense. They're good run stoppers. And, you know, so there'll certainly be opportunities where we're going to have to throw the football. And you know, we want to continue to be very efficient in throwing the football and staying on the sticks. And I think that's what we've been able to do the first 2 weeks.
22: Defensively, it felt like you challenged the guys a little bit at halftime. They obviously responded extremely well on the defensive side of the ball. And seeing what you've seen so far from Miami, what challenges do they pose for a defense going into the game?
1: Yeah, you know, I think, you know, they're a big zone team, but they like to throw the football. You know, this quarterback this week's a little bit different than the first 2 weeks. This quarterback 6'4", 220, throws a really good catchable ball. I think, you know, he was 13 for 13 last week and 3 touchdown passes, so very efficient. We got to do a great job of trying to disrupt him and try to get him off the spot. You know, I think when he sets his feet inside that pocket, I mean, he's very accurate and a tough guy to handle. We got to do a great job of bringing pressure, you know, put in safeties and linebackers and causing some havoc. I thought Western did a good job of getting rid of the football very, very quickly. You know, but I think when Miami does try to throw the ball down the field, you know, we have to do some things to create that havoc.
22: In a rivalry game like this, and I asked you about this after the game on Saturday night, as a coach, do you have to set different expectations starting off the week? We know that in a lot of instances in this game, you're going to get obviously Miami's best shot, and you've got to match that intensity early. Do you have to set a different tone going into a week like this, or do you keep it as normal as possible?
1: Well, we're making everybody in this building aware of the rivalry and what it means to so many people. And I think, you know, we still have to play to our standard. We still have to train and practice to our standard. You know, we're getting after it yesterday, and, you know, and it was, you know, 90 degrees. It was great work for our guys. That'll happen again today. You know, you gotta practice the way, you know, with that intensity to go out and play at the high level, and everybody's got to be on point. You know, I think this is a sentence height of awareness about what's going on this week, with this rivalry game and how much it means to all of us. So, I still think you got to, you know, worry about yourselves as far as practicing and preparing, but knowing that, man, how huge this game is and, you know, what we're playing for.
22: Lastly, again, first of its kind at TQL Stadium, TQLStadium.com. You can still get tickets. There are tickets available to see the Bearcats and Miami Redhawks in action on Saturday. Just talk about the ability. You're leaving Nippert Stadium, but you're still playing in Cincinnati, and the difference that a home crowd environment can make on this game for you on Saturday.
1: Yeah, you know, it will be a different environment. I mean, obviously, we love playing at Nippert, and our fans come out and support us. Our students have been incredible. You know, I understand we're going to have a lot of students that are coming to the game, and you know, certainly I would echo, you know, hey, if you're available this Saturday, man, you're a Bearcat fan, go buy some tickets and come to this game. We want to you know, pack that place out with Bearcat people everywhere, because I do think in this stadium, I think it can be loud. I think it can be a great home field advantage for us. Even though we're not at Nippert, but we're right down the street, man. So this could be an awesome atmosphere for the Bearcats, and let's pack this thing out and make it certainly be a home field advantage for us.
22: Coach, it's been so fun watching this team progress through the first 2 weeks. Looking forward to Saturday. Appreciate your time, and good luck going into the battle for the victory, Bell.
1: Awesome. Thanks, Tony. Appreciate you.
22: Yes, sir. That is the head coach of the Cincinnati Bearcats, Scott Satterfield. Again, TQLStadium.com. Don't wait. Get there right now. Pick up your tickets for the 129th installment, the Battle for the Victory Bell. And as of now, the last scheduled installment for the Battle for the Victory Bell. We'll see if that changes going forward, but this is it. So if you want an opportunity to see these storied universities and these storied rivals, and how long, you heard Scott Satterfield talking about how long this game goes back till, again, get to TQLStadium.com, get you some tickets, and attend the Battle for the Victory Bell on Saturday at 3:30. 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
7: 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Obviously, the news right now, Austin, is that of waiting to hear more from Joe Burrow.
8: As far as we know, Joe's still scheduled to talk.
7: Yes.
8: Paul Daner Jr., posted that he was still throwing fine with Flacco before stretch like he normally does, about 15 yards apart. He reiterated, Paul did, that Zach Taylor stated Monday some players would be limited this week, but there were no major injuries. And as we just said, the conference press conference is still scheduled.
7: Yeah.
8: And Paul finishes by saying, I understand it's Burrow, so there is always heightened sensitivity here, but wouldn't sound the alarm just yet.
7: Yeah. I mean, this is probably the hardest part about today's coverage of athletes is everyone is kind of racing to get to it and be out there, but we don't know anything at this point. This could very well be just soreness and he's taking a day off to rest. You know, and I think where you get hairy and where you get a little dicey, like, the understand, is he wearing a brace? Is he not wearing a brace underneath the jersey? If so, why is he wearing, you know, then you could drive yourself essentially nuts at this point, trying to figure out what it is. We're scheduled to hear from him in less than 45 minutes. Now, hypothetically, Austin, if they were to cancel his media availability for today, would you be any more concerned?
8: Yeah, I'd start to freak out.
7: Yep.
8: Yeah.
7: That's
8: yeah.
7: Like, left practice and now he's not talking to the media. What's going on?
8: Correct. That's exactly what I would be doing.
7: If he speaks to the media, I have a better feeling that, hey, I'm just a little tight. We're just taking it easy today.
8: Yeah. And the other thing, too, and I saw Kelsey Conway point this out, and she deserves credit for this. A good point is a lot of times injured players just stay in for treatment.
7: Mm-hmm.
8: And my guess is based off what we saw, Joe's like, yeah, I'm a little sore. Go throw, loosen it up, see how it feels.
7: Right.
8: Gets out there and is like, yeah, it's probably not reacting the way I want it to. I'm going to go in for treatment.
7: Yeah.
8: That's probably what it was.
7: Mm-hmm.
8: And we'll see.
7: And for him, just talk at 3:15 and we can put this to bed. The end of this show today, it's like, hey, we're canceling Joe's media availability, then I'm probably not going to be in a good place.
8: And by the way, this is the home of the Bengals.
7: That's right.
8: ESPN 1530.
7: You ain't kidding.
8: And Mo Egger this afternoon is going to carry Joe Burrow's press conference live.
7: That's right.
8: And get the latest as far as there is a press conference.

0: there's going to be one.
1: Yes.
0: This just sucks, dude, because all we everything was perfect. Everything went so perfect.
1: Yep.
0: And you're always waiting for something bad to happen.
1: It's just going to be soreness. That's it.
0: And we don't even know.
1: He's tight.
0: General soreness.
1: That's it. That's what we're going to call it. That's what I'm calling it.
0: Commander of the Army, General Soreness. Which is kind of like me. I got a sore knee.
1: I'm sore too, yeah.
0: I got, dude, have you ever had plantar fasciitis?
1: Yes.
0: Dude, I'm dealing with that for the first time in my life.
1: The old plantar fascia.
0: Dealt with it a couple of weeks ago. Yep. It's getting worse, I feel like. Well, it was like good for a week, and then Sunday I felt it pull again.
1: Yeah.
0: And now it's just kind of, it's just uncomfortable, kind of tender. Do you have any advice for me on this?
1: Rest, recovery, elevation, you know, those things.
0: Are you being sarcastic?
1: No. No, that's what I was always told.
0: But you've dealt with this?
1: I have.
0: And it goes away?
1: At times, yeah.
0: It comes back.
1: At times it's going to come back.
0: Dude, that's stupid. Why did that? Why is that that way?
1: You know, at one point,
0: I'm trying to lose weight, and I've done a pretty good job so far this year. I'm trying to get on a treadmill, trying to go for walks.
1: It's pain at like the bottom of the heel.
0: See, now mine's like in the middle of my foot.
1: Okay, so mine was always in the heel, and like mornings after I'd been on my feet a lot the day before, like I could barely walk down the stairs. Mm. I eventually ended up getting an injection in mine.
0: Mine's not that bad.
1: You want to talk about uncomfortable, an injection into your heel?
0: Yeah.
1: That was worse, I think, maybe than the plantar fasciitis was.
0: See, but mine's right in the middle of my foot, almost towards the ball.
1: Yeah. Now, I have, like, I was better since that. After I got the injection, I got, like, inserts for my shoes for, like, more arch support.
0: Right.
1: Tried to stop carrying as much weight as I'm carrying right now.
0: That's half the freaking battle right
1: Yes, those things. But we're just alike. We have general soreness.
0: General soreness.
1: Just like these athletes do. That's where we're at. Do we have time for a phone call before we get to Maurice Egger?
0: Yeah.
1: All right. Mike, what's going on? How are you?
2: Hey, thanks, guys. What day is it?
0: It's hump day,
1: Mike.
2: It's hump day, baby. Plantar fasciitis. I hope it doesn't hurt as bad as gout, because gout will bring you to your knees.
1: Yeah.
0: Well, I'm pretty soft to begin with, Mike, so I'm in trouble.
2: No, you're not, Austin. You're going to be, well, a shot in the heel doesn't damn pleasant, though. I'll tell you.
1: No.
2: Well, he probably know me up first. He probably wouldn't even feel it. Just didn't walk funny for a few hours because you can't feel your heel, but that's good compared to pain. Hey, here's a, Austin, is this true? Did Ohio State actually lose 15 players off their defense last year, or did I totally mishear this?
0: I think that's correct. They had 51 new players altogether this year.
2: God, how did they do it? I don't know how they do it. It's just incredible to me. Here's how I see this whole thing going for you guys. So, Tony, you're going to follow in the heritage of these Cincinnati broadcasters who go on to be big shots. Let's look at them. Al Michaels, Bob Trumpy, Chris Collinsworth, Marty Brenneman to a degree, doing college basketball. So, Tony, I predict you will end up being a network guy. Austin will take over the show.
1: Wow.
2: And I'll feel like I know a big shot, and then Austin will have his gig, and everybody will be good.
0: Is he going to do what all those other guys did, too, and forget about us little guys, you think, Mike?
2: I don't see Tony doing that, but you know him better than me, Austin.
0: Yeah, he won't speak to me again.
1: Would never do that, and, you know, I want to live in the day. I'm day-to-day right now, much probably like Joe Burrow.
2: actually, living in the moment is the best thing you can do, but
1: Amen.
2: It's really hard, obviously.
1: Amen.
2: Hard. I really feel like the Tampa Bay Rays are making the World Series, guys. These guys aren't a joke.
0: Have you been watching the Rays at all this year?
2: A lot.
0: Okay.
2: A lot. I've been watching. They got the best closer in baseball. Brian Baker leads the majors in saves. Leads the majors in save percentage. I never even heard of the guy.
0: You're talking about the Tampa Bay Rays?
2: Yeah, Tampa Bay Rays. They're going to be in the World Series.
0: Okay.
2: The Yankees have to go, like, I don't know, 10-2 the rest of the way, and the Rays can go one game under 500, and they still can't catch them.
0: So you're saying the Rays are for real?
2: I'm saying the Rays are so for real. Their first four hitters with Diaz, Aranda, Caminero.
0: Yeah.
2: And Liam Hicks, who they stole from Miami. They have the best GM in baseball right now, this Eric Neander. The Reds should offer him all the money in the world and get
1: Caminero him. Leads the American League in home runs, I believe.
0: That's correct.
1: Okay.
2: Yeah.
0: Mike, we're out of time.
2: Okay, thanks, guys. Appreciate thanks, man. You.
1: Thanks, Mike. All right. Get your Rays tickets
0: expect,
1: in.
0: I did not expect Mike to hype up the Rays today.
1: Yeah. Here we are. Mo Egger, who do you think he'll hype up?
0: I'm curious to know what Mo thinks about today's developments at the practice fields adjacent to Paycor Stadium.
1: That and more is next. Quick Hits. Mo Egger, ESPN 1530, Cincinnati Sports Station.
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15: Was looking for Mo.
1: We got him. Mo back in studio.
16: What's up?
1: It's Quick Hits.
16: How we doing?
1: Ahead of the Mo Egger Show.
16: Yes.
1: How are you doing?
16: I'm wonderful. How are you guys?
1: Great.
16: Yeah?
0: My shoulder's a little sore.
16: Mine is too.
1: Hmm.
16: Yep.
1: You know, I just told you, you know, when you came in, as long as Joe Burrow keeps his scheduled media availability today at 3:15, which you'll carry.
16: It's live.
1: Live on your show today.
16: I was kind of debating, are we going to carry this? Yeah. We will carry it live.
1: As long as that still happens, I'm chalking this up as soreness, took a big hit, woke up the next day, everything's tight, precautionary today. If for some reason he were to leave practice today, which he was reported he did, and then doesn't speak to the media in 30 minutes or so, then I would raise a little bit of an alarm.
16: Do they send Joe Flacco out there at 3:15?
1: Could you imagine if Flacco walks into that, man?
0: Might get a standing ovation like the fans gave him.
16: Fans were really fired up when Joe Flacco charged out onto the field, and I still don't really understand why. Yeah, man, I'm nervous. I'm not going to lie to you. Like, this is... Yeah, we talked about this the day after the Seattle game, where it's like that reminder, and Sam Darnold appears to be okay. He's literally butthurt. But, like, it's just this reminder of how fragile the whole thing is. And, like, I think they're better equipped to win football games without Joe Burrow, but they're not well-equipped to win a championship, as most teams wouldn't be to win a championship without their star quarterback. And so, yeah, I will admit to feeling a little uneasy.
1: It again, no reason to speculate any further on what that could or couldn't be. Let's talk about what is.
16: Do you
1: is.
16: Think this will be, like, the longest press conference ever? Like
1: the questions, they're just going to drag on.
16: When you shampoo your hair tonight, Joe, will it be with your right arm?
1: Right.
16: Like if you had to play cornhole right now, Joe, could you pull that off?
1: A big one would be if the game were tomorrow.
16: If the game were tomorrow,
1: would you be able to play?
16: What kind of shoulder brace is it, Joe? So lots of questions going to be asked. This might be a 45-minute press conference.
1: A shoulder brace now, and then you got the insert in your foot.
16: Yeah.
1: You know,
0: when did it happen? Yeah. Did it affect the rest of the game?
1: Is it so why the pick so six forth. Happened?
0: Yeah, you blame the pick six.
16: Maybe he's just trolling people and he's fine. And he just wants to screw with folks. And
0: wouldn't put it past him.
16: No, wouldn't either.
0: I don't want to practice on Wednesday.
1: What do you got coming up outside of the Joe Burrow press conference today?
16: That's the show, I think, right now, honestly.
1: It might go 50.
16: I had some Ellie De La Cruz stuff, some Red stuff, some non-injury-related Joe Burrow stuff.
1: Ellie did another thing cool last night.
16: He did.
1: In a loss, where he's putting his body on the line for a team that's going nowhere.
16: It really was a slick play. It on was. All ends.
1: That he
16: was
1: keeps doing cool things.
16: You know, I mean, but Brito made a nice play, charging for the ball, Sal Stewart heads-up throw, and then, you know, Ellie De La Cruz diving to tag out Kyle Tucker and nearly like crushing his head.
1: Yeah.
16: So we also have the Athletics done this thing on the payrolls in college football. We're like the Tampa Bay Rays.
1: We've got to get creative now. Ahead of the 129th
0: like the
1: meeting.
0: Cincinnati Reds. We're not the Tampa Bay Rays yet.
16: Well, I mean, the Reds payroll is what, 20th?
1: Yeah.
16: The Reds, the UC's so on the far left of that chart.
1: Yeah, it's not a good place to be on the chart.
16: But I think there's some things we can talk about when it comes to that. Kelsey Conway is going to join us at 5:20 today. We're definitely looking forward to that. Phil Neville, MLS, Apple TV, FC Cincinnati salvaged a point on Saturday. They've let Matt Miazga go, and we'll talk about all that with him. But Joe Burrow at 3:15, assuming, A, he shows up on time, and B, they haven't canceled the normally scheduled press conference.
1: The battle for the victory bell.
16: Yeah.
1: It's the last one scheduled to ever happen. And we've talked about the why as opposed to it's not going to continue, or maybe it could continue. But as far as this happening at TQL Stadium, what do you think the interest and the excitement level becomes? Because it's a weird place. I think for most fans, I don't hear a bunch about it this week,
16: Yeah.
1: but I think it's going to be a cool setting. It's one of the oldest rivalries in football.
16: Oldest rivalry west of the Alleghenies.
1: That's right.
16: Well, I guess it's not the oldest continuous rivalry because they missed the
1: game. Right. What do you make of Saturday?
16: I don't know. From an interest perspective, I know Oktoberfest is happening, and so mm-hmm. maybe you have some folks who are like, you know what, going to make it a downtown Saturday, go to the game, go to Oktoberfest. Let's face it, there's just not a ton of buzz mm-hmm. for this game. There's not a ton of buzz for UC football. I don't know how interested Miami fans and alums are in this game. I don't know. The good news is you only need 24,000 people, which sure. will be sold out, and that, I think, is going to lend itself to a very cool atmosphere. There's a little bit more juice on this game because it's the last one scheduled. Also, UC leads the all-time series mm-hmm. by a game. I also think they're 13.5. I think 13.5 point favorites. You're supposed to win this one. Scott Satterfield is the only coach in the last 18 years to lose the Battle of the Victory Bell. In fact, the last 21 years to lose the Battle of the Victory Bell. So I don't know what to expect in terms of like buzz around the game. I haven't talked to anybody who's going. But it's not like they have to sell 60,000 tickets sure. to go. And Scott Satterfield talked about that yesterday.
1: And the idea of if they can get this one, mm-hmm. you go into your Big 12 opener, which is going to be Nip at Night.
16: Yes.
1: Against Kansas State with a chance to go 4-0, which a lot of people kind of circled at the beginning of the year with how hard the big schedule is.
16: Yeah.
1: Take care of your business. They've done that so far.
16: They have. I think we expected them to. October is going to be tough. Going to Arizona, going to West Virginia.
1: We know Novembers are tough.
16: The Texas Tech. November's tough no matter who they play. I don't know that Saturday is going to help them generate a little punch, but I think if they do start 4-0, maybe things will snowball just a little bit. Do you want them to play Miami on a somewhat regular basis?
1: You know, I think you made the point the other day, if they're going to keep scheduling MAC teams, then keep doing it against Miami.
16: So, yeah, their MO, and you see it this year, is play a Power 4.
1: Yep.
16: Play a G4, or is it G5?
1: G4.
16: G4, and then play an FCS.
1: Mm-hmm.
16: So
1: if you're going to keep doing that, keep it with Miami.
16: If it's like last year, it was nothing against Bowling Green, nothing against mm-hmm. a MAC school, nothing against, I think they have Missouri State, is it next year? Like
1: Boise in the future.
16: Boise's a little bit different now.
1: That's going to be a different
16: animal. A little bit of a national brand. But like if it's MAC Conference USA schools there, then I'm cool with making Miami a part of it on a regular basis. But I do understand why they aren't going to Jaeger Stadium. And I can understand Miami going, well, screw you. We're not going to play you every year if we're not going to play a home game occasionally. So
1: I get both sides.
16: I do. But if you're a Bearcat, got to win this one.
1: Can't
16: end it tied.
1: Correct. Reds are really doubling down, maybe even tripling down on continuity going forward. I saw from Matt Wilkes that the Reds are on pace to have four players mm-hmm. who have 200 or more plate appearances and batting averages below 200. Mm-hmm. Friedel, Hayes, Marte, and McClain. The only other team in the last 115 years of baseball to do that was the 2014 Cubs. Is that something you really circled? The continuity will help these four players going forward?
16: Yeah, what they should do is they should add those four batting averages together.
1: Yeah.
16: Like, so let's say that
1: they
16: would
1: be... They've ever done a quad bobble?
16: Like 625 or whatever that would be if you added those together. That should be the ticket price for the remaining home games, for the final five home games of the year. And it goes up or goes down. Like so tonight's game, you are... You
1: might be getting in for about $1.65.
16: You can get in for the sum of those four players' batting averages.
1: I like this.
16: But let's say those guys get a couple of hits tonight.
1: Ooh.
16: And maybe the Reds stave off the Dodgers celebrating on their field, clinching the division.
1: Tomorrow's price isn't today's.
16: Right. And then let's say those guys go a combined like 0 for 16, batting average comes down. The sum of the batting averages is tomorrow's prize for the business day special.
0: Reds are pulling out all the stops to prevent the Dodgers from celebrating on the field tonight. Juan Brito starting in right field.
16: So the Dodgers, if they win tonight, will celebrate on the field.
1: Yeah.
16: There have been three teams that have celebrated division clinchings. Yeah. I'm not talking about postseason berth. Division clinchings on the field. 2010 Reds, 2012 Reds, 2015 Mets. What does it say about this franchise in this ballpark that tonight we might have as many opposing teams that have celebrated division clinchings as Reds teams that have celebrated division clinchings on the field?
1: That's a lot. That's a mouthful.
16: On the field at GABP.
1: And shout out to the Brewers for their four straight NL Central clinching
16: last night.
1: The Reds
16: have won three NL Central titles in the history of the division. The Brewers have won four consecutive.
1: Let that sink in. Mo Egger is next. Have a great show, Mo. Hope you get to hear from Joe at 3:15.
16: Let's hope so.
1: We're done. Have a great rest of your Wednesday. Enjoy the Mo Egger Show on ESPN 1530 Cincinnati Sports Station.
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27: I'm Christine Lisi. The Falcons not yet sure who their starting quarterback Sunday will be against the Panthers, according to coach Kevin Stefanski, but says he's not ruling anybody out. Tua Tagovailoa is still day-to-day with an oblique injury. Michael Penix Jr. coming back from ACL surgery hasn't indicated he's ready for game action, and Cooper Rush is still dealing with back issues. Despite his struggles on Sunday, Browns quarterback Deshaun Watson is expected to start again this week. Does he have to play well in order to keep his job? Coach Todd Monken.
2: I wouldn't say that. I always expect my players to play well. I wouldn't put him out there if I didn't. So I expect him to play really well. And there were moments Sunday that he did. And there were moments we did a really good job offensively. And there were moments we didn't. And there were moments we didn't coach well enough. There were moments we didn't play well enough. I don't get too far ahead, because really what matters most is that we have a great, nice day.
27: Baseball, Petey Halpin. Go ahead, 3-run homer. Guardians leading the White Sox 5-3, bottom six. If the Guardians hang on for the win today, they will go up a half game on Chicago in the American League Central.
3: Hey, it's Michelle Smallman, and coming up Thursday, the Buffalo Bills open their new stadium against the Lions. 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
5: 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Traffic on 275 westbound off ramp from Montgomery is where we find an accident down the entrance ramp. Right shoulder is blocked. 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
13: Thank you. We got like a whole big show planned out. You know, we don't just show up at like 10 till and do the show, although I'm sure it sounds that way sometimes. But there's planning and preparation that goes into this. And so, like, we've got a lot of stuff planned, but none of it right now really matters all that much because we're expecting to hear Joe Burrow in 9 minutes, his regularly scheduled Wednesday press conference. So the reason I bring this up is we're all dealing with at least a slight bit of apprehension here. And let's not go into full-blown panic yet, but there's a little unease. Joe Burrow was present at practice for the portion that the media is allowed to watch, but he didn't participate in the team stretch. He also did not throw a pass during the portion of practice that is open to the media. And according to our buddy Jeremy Rau of Fox 19, it looked like he was wearing some sort of shoulder brace. Beyond that, there's not a lot that we know. What we do know is Joe talks to the media every Wednesday at 3:15. At least that's when today's press conference is scheduled for. I have not seen or heard that press conference is not going to happen. But if you care about the Bengals, and I'm guessing if you're listening to this right now, you do, then you want to hear from the man himself. So Joe Burrow is going to hopefully tell us what's up with his shoulder, what's going on with the brace, why maybe he didn't throw. He did take that one hit. It was a big hit, too, on the right sideline deep in Cincinnati's own end on Sunday. We'll see. We'll see what he's dealing with. I'm Mo Egger, by the way. This is ESPN 1530. Thank you so much for listening. I do hope you're having an awesome Wednesday. We have a lot of ground to cover between now and 6 o'clock. Show preview is available on Twitter, at Mo Egger. Thanks to my friends and yours at Sharefax Credit Union. The Sharefax Credit Union golf outing is coming up. It's happening on the 28th of September at the Heritage Club in Mason. You could still sign up at Sharefax.org. And while you're on Twitter, you could watch this show both on Twitter and on YouTube. And the goal today for our YouTube channel is to clear 1,000 subscribers, which means I got to start mentioning it more often. But more important than anything else, and we've got to break a little bit early because the press conference is supposed to start at 3:15. Now, let's be honest, Joe Burrow press conferences often don't start on time. But we'll see. We'll see. Hopefully he is on time today. Hopefully he shows up. Hopefully he's okay. Hopefully he eases everybody's concern, including mine and yours. So that is coming up, we believe, in about 6 minutes. There's a lot of ground to cover today between now and 6 o'clock. I'm Mo Egger. 9 minutes after 3 o'clock, this is ESPN 1530 Cincinnati Sports Station.
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13: Yeah, if you go to that show tonight at Oakley Greens, you'll have a chance to meet my second favorite Bengal, Eric Hall. So there, 6 to 8 tonight, Oakley Greens. Go say hi to Eric Hall for me. Dan Hord's going to be there. Wayne Boxmiller's going to be there. It's going to be awesome. All right, we are officially in what we would call a holding pattern for the weekly Joe Burrow press conference. If you're just joining us, if you haven't been on social media, nobody should be panicking right now. Look, the good news is he was out there doing stuff. He had his helmet. He was there. It didn't look like he was doing a ton, but Joe Burrow wasn't throwing at practice. And again, according to our friend Jeremy Rao, a very credible, insightful, and informed local television reporter for Fox 19, it looked like Joe is wearing a bit of a brace on his right shoulder. I've seen folks speculate that maybe on the sneak that they ran late in the game on Sunday, that maybe is where he got dinged up. I don't know. But I do know that Joe Burrow is supposed to speak. And again, the Bengals haven't sent word that he is not going to. He was scheduled to do this weeks ago. The 3:15 time slot on Wednesdays is normally when Joe Burrow talks the week of a 1 o'clock game. So we're waiting. Now, we had fun with this last year because Joe Burrow, for all of his attributes, as much as we love him, and this included last week. Now, last week, because we were doing a special broadcast from the Munoz Foundation Top Golf tailgate, we didn't carry Joe Burrow live. We paid attention to it, and we monitored it. Taryn did, in the event that he said something meaningful. But he showed up 5 minutes late, and we love Joe Burrow, right? 15. Like, we love Joe. 15 minutes late?
5: He didn't start at 3:30 last week.
13: Wow. All right, so last year, we even kept a chart in studio that somebody took away midway through the season. And I might start the chart this year. But Joe's track record when it comes to showing up on time for the 3:15 press conference is not great. Let's call it what it is. I'm just passing it along. So it wouldn't be stunning if Joe showed up late during a normal day where there's maybe not this much attention being paid to one of his press conferences. But nonetheless, holding pattern. He's 2 minutes late already. Hopefully he shows up soon. Hopefully he assures us that everything is going to be okay. I was going to start the show by kind of talking about Joe Burrow a little bit because Joe's performance on Sunday was okay. Like, he certainly made some big throws in that game. As awesome as the T. Higgins catch was that effectively sealed the game, the throw was also really good. He came out. I love the fact that they ended the game throwing it. I love the fact that they drove in the final coffin nail, to borrow from Dan Hord. I love the fact that they drove in the final coffin nail passing the football instead of being, you know, passive, if you will, running it, being conservative, playing to not lose, playing the clock. Screw it. Let's use our strength. And for as much as this team wants to run the ball better and maybe more often, the strength of this team is still throwing it. They threw it at the end. Joe obviously had a pick six. That's not a pick six that you could have in a different type of game, in a different type of setting. Maybe that mistake catches up to him. But what is supposed to be the beauty of this year's team is Joe Burrow, for the first time in a while, is operating with a margin for error. He has talked about this. God knows we have talked about this, that it at times feels like he's got to be perfect. They've got to score every time they have the football. They have no margin for error. They can't go through a lull. They can't start a game slow. They can't afford to not score every time they get it. Why? Because the defense has been terrible. There's lots of reasons why the Bengals won the game against Tampa Bay. There's going to be lots of reasons why they win if they are as good as we hope they are. But to me, the biggest one on Sunday was the defense swarmed, and the defense created turnovers, and the defense created this, I think, freneticism that Tampa Bay's offense, specifically Baker Mayfield, operated with. The way the Bengals played defense on Sunday reminded me of a little bit of like a college basketball team that's like deploying a full court press, where you're creating chaos. You're creating just this frenetic pace, and it's hard to play offense in basketball that way. I've got to think it's hard to play offense in football that way. And that's why they won the game, which took a little pressure off Joe Burrow. It minimized the impact of the pick six. Bengals had built a lead. And again, like, that's not a throw you expect Joe to make. You can't have the defense scoring touchdowns on you. Like, we get that. But what is supposed to be the beauty of this year's team is that Joe Burrow doesn't have to be perfect. It has to be hard playing offense thinking you've got to be perfect. Tony Pike has talked about this a lot, because he was on a team in 2009 where the defense stunk. And I remember those teams where it's like, if they don't score every time they get it, they lose. It's a lot to ask. It's a different dynamic, but UC football 2021, right? Where the standard was, well, they've got to blow everybody out. It's not enough to just win. And I remember watching those offenses kind of struggle at times under the weight of that. Hey, if we don't score, you know, it cuts into the eye test a little bit. And I think it's a different animal, obviously, with a pro football team. But the beauty of this year's team is it's equipped and I think can thrive when Joe Burrow isn't his best. They're equipped to win when he's not his best. They don't need the quarterback to be perfect. They don't need him to score a touchdown every single time they get the ball. They can withstand a mistake. They can withstand a pick. They can withstand a few turnovers. Obviously, you don't want them, but it does feel like they have a wide enough margin for error this year. And I'm basing this on one game. I can change my mind based on how the next couple of games unfold. But like, you watch Joe Burrow's performance on Sunday, by his standards, by his normal standards, it wasn't awesome. Now, by his week one standards, it's probably the best opening game he's had of his 7-year NFL career. But what I love about this team this year is Joe doesn't have to be Superman. He doesn't have to be perfect. He can operate with a margin for error. It takes a lot of pressure off of him, takes a lot of pressure off of the offense. Now, obviously, a lot of that goes up in smoke if he's not healthy, and we will hear from the man himself here, hopefully, in just a few minutes. Let's do a few things here. Phone lines are open, 513-749-1530 and 866-702-3776. 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Go to DeltaDentalOH.com. We had some really good stuff on yesterday's show. Thanks to our friends at the Mercantile Immersive for hosting us. Paul Daner Jr. was, as always, terrific. And we talked about a lot of Bengals defensive topics, Barrett Carter, Demetrius Knight, what we saw from Brian Cook in game one. Paul was outstanding. If you missed that conversation, it is available on the iHeartRadio app. Staying with the Bengals theme, Monday's Tony and Mo football show. If you missed it, you can go listen to it anytime you want on the iHeartRadio app. And we did a lot of Reds yesterday because of the news that Nick Kroll is coming back. And we've got some Red stuff we've got to get to between now and 6 o'clock. But our buddy Jeff Carr from the Locked On Reds podcast was terrific. And like, you know how social media works, right? Like, you know, compliments are thrown out pretty sparingly, which is why I love looking at my email. I got two emails yesterday, and I need to share them with Jeff. I got two emails yesterday from folks. One guy asked who Jeff Carr is, and we told him, and the other guy said, you need to have him on more often. He was great yesterday talking about Nick Kroll coming back, the recent Reds news, if you missed that. It is also available on the iHeartRadio app. The Reds are getting set to play the Dodgers again tonight. I put this on social media last night. Reds lose again, despite Ellie De La Cruz doing something awesome this time in the field. The LA Dodgers' magic number to clinch the National League West is now 1, which means if they win tonight, they will celebrate on the Great American Ballpark field, winning the National League West. They have already obviously clinched a playoff spot. But I put this on social media last night. They lose 4-0. When I was a kid, I would watch wrestling on Saturday morning, and maybe wrestling is still this way. And there were like the wrestlers with gimmicks and cool nicknames, and they did a lot of steroids, even though at that age I didn't know they were doing steroids. And they had theme music, and they were introduced as they were walking to the ring, and they would beat jobbers, like guys who had names like Tim Scott and Scott Casey and guys like that. They didn't have nicknames. They got announced while they were already standing in the ring, and the matches were very one-sided and had no drama, and every single one of them felt inevitable in the day and age before I knew that they were scripted. That's what every Reds-Dodgers game feels like. Like, Ellie De La Cruz may do something cool in one of them. Every Reds-Dodgers game feels that way. Maybe tonight, we'll see. We've got some Red stuff to get to a little bit later on. Joe Burrow now 10 minutes late. What we will do is we'll sort of let Joe dictate our clock. We'll step aside. We'll get a break in. And if Joe shows up right at 3:30, we'll have it right at 3:30. If he steps to the podium as we're in a break, we'll stop the break and we'll carry Joe Burrow for you. 25 minutes after 3 o'clock, I'm Mo Egger. Thank you for listening today. Joe Burrow, hopefully coming up on ESPN 1530 Cincinnati Sports Station.
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7: 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At the moment, there's only one accident that's on westbound 275. It's on the ramp from Montgomery Road, right shoulder blocked on the ramp. Northbound 75, traffic a little slow from the Norwood Lateral to Paddock Road, a two-minute delay. Southbound 75, slow traffic, Ezra Charles Drive to Fort Washington Way.
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0: clinch the National League West is now won. And so if you go to the ballpark tonight, at the very least, maybe you'll see the Dodgers celebrate clinching a division on the field. All right, Joe Burrow, ready to go. We got his press conference. Here he is, quarterback of the Bengals, talking with the assembled pro football media.
1: Game day soreness, that's for sure, but I'll be right. I don't know specifically what play. I didn't really start feeling it until after the game. That's typically how it happens.
2: Do you plan to practice the rest of the week, or is it
1: going to
2: be something where you're just
3: going to
2: rest it?
1: We'll see how we feel tomorrow.
3: Shoulder?
1: Back tightness.
4: How does that affect your preparation for a week?
1: It shouldn't really. We get a lot of mental reps, and we walk through a lot of plays, so I'll be all right.
4: Is there any part of you that doesn't want to play on Sunday at the cautionary?
1: No.
4: What?
1: That's ridiculous.
2: Given the unfortunate injury history, is it like when something like this happens, you see why it's kind of a heightened thing when fans see that you're not practicing?
1: It's okay.
4: Are you wearing a harness or a rack during practice? Nothing.
1: No.
3: How important is it to be aggressive against this Houston defense?
1: Yeah, this is a big week for us. You have to find that line of aggressiveness, but also understanding what kind of front that they have, and making sure you don't turn a bad play into a worse one. But we'll certainly pick our spots to be aggressive. They'll give us some opportunities, but you have to pick those wisely.
3: Josh Allen did a nice job kind of making those big plays. You're a good quarterback. Do you look at stuff like that kind of for ideas when you're going up against a defense like this in week two?
1: Yeah, he made some incredible plays last week, that's for sure. And, you know, that's part of what makes the great ones great is sometimes you got to make a little something out of nothing. And, you know, I pride myself in being able to do that, so that'll continue to be part of my game.
4: Yeah, no, absolutely. How much did you hit everyone today at practice?
5: Okay.
1: Yeah, I got some good mental reps.
6: What is the biggest key when you take mental reps? What can you get accomplished that maybe otherwise if you were going through regular reps?
7: Tick, tick, tick. Tick.
1: It's very similar. I mean, you're not dropping back full speed and throwing it, but you're still figuring out where the ball goes. You know, calling the play, getting in and out of the huddle. So we'll be ready to go.
6: Coming into the season, you were looking forward to using your feet more and getting the mobile part of your game back. This isn't going to preclude you from doing that?
1: No, certainly not.
4: So, safest way to say it is back tightness? Is that probably okay?
2: Is mental toughness in dealing with injuries something that you've had to learn? I mean, it seems like you're just like completely unfazed by this. Is that something that you've had to learn, kind of what you've dealt with?
1: Not really. That's part of football since you were a kid. You know, people that play tackle football from third grade like I did and you know, all contact sports, it's part of the game. So, you know, we've been dealing with this since we were little. It's no big deal.
6: What's the most dangerous pad at Houston's defense?
1: Well, they're two edge rushers. Probably create the biggest plays for them. Their secondary tackles really well. Covers really well. They'll have really good ball skills, so you have to think critically about when you put up a 50-50 ball because, you know, they both corners and safeties that they have can go make plays on the ball. Not to say that we're not going to take our shots, but like I said, you just have to be wise about it.
8: What do you think of Peach, what he does? I mean, he's no Hamilton, but I mean, he's kind of
1: a... Same vein. They use him very similarly. He's a really good blitzer, great tackler, a good coverage player. I've had a lot of respect for him really since he came into the league. He's been a force for them, and so it's been fun to watch them figure out a way to have him impact the game in a lot of different ways, and we have to figure out a way to limit that.
6: When you have two edge rushers like you're going to be facing this week, what is it? How does it make you feel to have Amarius play the way he is and have Will Wade LeBron Jr. on

0: Yeah, I mean, I feel good about both those guys against just about anybody in the league. I mean, Mims has been playing so well over the last, you know, year. He just continues to get better and better and better, and he's so big and strong, and there's not going to be a single defensive end that's going to be bigger or stronger than him, and he uses it to his advantage. And at the same time, we have good coaches that put together a good plan to help those guys out as well. So those are the things that you have to think about when you play guys like this. You have to think about the plan. You have to think about your guys. You have to think about the play that's called, and if you have help, and if you don't, that's what makes defensive ends like this so tough.
1: We asked pitch to break down Jamar's usage on Sunday. It was the lowest number of targets than we're used to seeing, and he said,
0: "Quite frankly,
1: we gotta get the ball more." What's the balance you have to toe the line of not forcing it to him, but also making sure you do get it
0: for
1: the ball?
0: Yeah, it's less of a balance and more of a we gotta get him involved. I think that sentiment was echoed from a lot of different fronts after the game. And you can't come out of a game like that and have Jamar Chase touch the ball two times, so that'll certainly be an emphasis.
2: How do you balance kind of short-term between how much you want to play, how much you want to take risk, versus also what you want to accomplish long-term? What's that kind of push and pull as you go through that, especially this week?
0: Yeah, it's hard. You have to think about the situation of the game. What kind of game are you in? That's something I'm still working on, for sure.
2: Is the ball this way this week, maybe heightened the urgency for it?
0: I think you know, every game is so important to me. I'm gonna do what it takes to be out there. If I'm not getting surgery, I'll be out there.
3: You watch
0: CJ throughout the mainly the divisions that you play, you watch tape on all of those teams that play each other. So I haven't gotten to watch CJ from last week. It's still early in the year, but we play, you know, that division. So I'm sure I'll see a lot of him on tape this year.
4: Was there a specific moment on Sunday that the back kind of flared up, or just?
0: No, nothing specific. Just kind of felt it after the game.
4: And then that first quarter, third down run that you kind of took the hit while jumping out of bounds, was that a play that you're comfortable with going into, you know, early in the season, take a hit like that, or is that something that you look back and say, hey, maybe I should have got out?
0: Yeah, I was comfortable with it. It was either that or kick a field goal, so it's a decision that I made.
3: You said like getting hit, did you like getting hit?
0: Maybe 7 years ago I liked it a little more than I do now.
2: You guys have never really started a year with true momentum, started your last year 2-0, but obviously you got hurt. What would it mean this year to kind of have that, being healthy, all of that, given where you want to go, start a year in that kind of way?
0: Yeah, we're just taking it one week at a time. We're excited about the opportunity this week. Really good team, was in the playoffs last year, won a playoff game, great defense. So we're just excited about the opportunity this week to go and try to be 1-0 this week.
2: This is an interesting kind of game for you.
0: I don't know about it. I mean, you never really know at the beginning of the year how good everybody is. We know the kind of players that they have and the success that they've had over the last several years. So we're excited about it, and we'll be ready.
5: Joe, what has made your chemistry with Mike G unique compared to so many other players that you worked with, and when did you feel like you saw it start to really develop?
0: Really, when he first got here, you feel it. You feel how smart he is, and he feels space at an elite level. Unlike really, really anybody that I've ever been around, he sees it like a quarterback. And when you have a guy like that, that can run a route so many different ways and will just find the space and be open for you, that's such an advantage. And you try not to overcoach guys like that, because they're going to find space and get open.
5: Right before halftime, when you run those three plays, is there a look? Do you say anything to him before the third one when he ends up just running it straight, or is that just a natural? You saw the same thing he saw mid play.
0: Three different routes that ended up hitting the same spot against the same defense, and that's just Mike being Mike and us being on the same page. He was able to find that space and make it work.
6: We're all familiar with like your relationship with Jamar Chase, and as far as you guys go back, what's the dialogue like or the reaction? reaction from him when he has a game where he only touches the ball twice like that?
0: Yeah, he was excited for the win. He was excited for the win. You know, if we lost, it probably would have been different because he feels like, you know, he would have helped us win that game if had we lost. But, you know, if we win, you know, he's as happy as everybody else.
2: What was it like going up against the first team as a freshman? You also had that last year you were there
0: also. Yeah, you could tell how special he was going to be already, really. That year before, he came for bowl practice like they do now. They go super early and come in for the bowl practices, and he was doing that. And you could tell right away, you know, he's a big physical corner, understands stems and splits, route concepts, and really, in my opinion, has the best ball skills in the league at corner. So you have to be aware of where you're throwing it and how you're throwing it against that guy.
2: Does that make this matchup any weak? They're so good on the back end, coupled with how good their front is. How does that make this whole defense unique compared to the others?
0: Yeah, great defenses play off of each other. And you know, they have two great corners and two great edge rushers, and that usually makes for a pretty good defense.
7: You had said it was a big game, you know, early this thing, you know, all big, obviously, but second game, first game on the road, against the AFC, one of the competitors,
0: is
7: that kind of what
0: you mean? Yeah, AFC opponent, a team that we know is going to be, you know, in it at the end. And so whenever you have opportunities like this to have an early lead in the playoff race, you got to take advantage of it.
8: You have a deep roster, a lot of players that can make plays for you when they have to make plays. You expect that, right? I mean, when the opportunity knocks, they got to step up and get something done and help everybody else out.
0: Yeah, just because, you know, everybody feels great about the starters, but just because the starters aren't in there doesn't mean that the standard isn't still the standard when everybody else comes in. And everybody understands that, and everybody's been living up to that so far. We got to keep that rolling. Just like every football season of all time, injuries pile up, and guys are going to miss games. And when that happens, there'll be guys thrust into roles that they weren't quite expecting, and they'll have to step up and maintain the standard.
7: Thank you,
9: Joe. Joe Burrow chatting with the media, putting everybody at ease, says he is dealing with back tightness, normal game day soreness, shot down the suggestion that he was wearing anything when he was out on the practice field today, called the assertion that he may not play out of precaution, quote, ridiculous. So we're good here. We're fine. We're good. Stop worrying. Stop panicking. Don't let this impact your day. Joe says he's fine. Did not say whether or not he would be practicing the rest of the week, but he is dealing with what he calls back tightness. He's got a tight back. So there you go. Hopefully that eased everybody's concerns. I bet you it didn't completely put you at ease, and I get it. Part of that is the fact that Joe Burrow is hurt a lot. When you have a guy who is hurt a lot and he's dealing with even normal game day soreness, I made a sound effect instead of offering an actual coherent thought because I think the sound effect kind of made the point. Anyway, more on that as the afternoon unfolds. You will hear the contractually obligated airing of Zach Taylor's weekly press conference in the 5 o'clock hour. So we've been talking Burrow all day, been in a holding pattern for Burrow all day. We got a few other Bengals things to get to. Kelsey Conway from The Enquirer and Cincinnati.com is going to be on this show at 5:20 today. Meanwhile, we have, I think, the reverberations from the news that Nick Kroll is going to come back and continue to run the Reds. We have more Ellie De La Cruz awesomeness as the Reds continue to waste him. We've got FC Cincinnati to get to as well. There's lots of ground to touch between now and 6. Lots of ground to touch. There's lots of stuff to talk about between now and 6, as a normal person might say. 513-749-1530 is our phone number, though I have given you absolutely nothing to react to yet. 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
11: 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Northbound 71, there is an accident. This on the off-ramp to Western Railroad. The center lane blocked on the ramp. Looks like traffic, though, still able to pass on through. Northbound 71 in Ohio, it's a crash after 275. That accident's off onto the right shoulder. I'm Eddie Zellick with traffic.
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4: What's up, Mo? How you liking this heat? Yes, we're back in the low 90s again today. We will see some isolated shower and thunderstorm chances coming back, especially after 5 p.m. So we'll have to keep an eye on that for the Reds game later on this evening. Tonight, we're down to 72, and tomorrow, back to 93 degrees, feeling like 100 to 102. It'll be partly cloudy, and again, a small rain chance. I'm Jennifer Ketchmark for the Mo Egger Show on ESPN 1530, Cincinnati's sports station.
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9: It's a good show. You got Mike Sr., you got Mike Jr., the Golics. They can't call it Mike and Mike because there was already a show called Mike and Mike. So, sorry. You just heard Joe Burrow. He says he's dealing with back tightness. Normal game day aches and pains. Putting everybody's fears at ease. I think we're good here. I'm looking at social media during the break. You can find, made a big deal about, nobody's making a big deal about it when the starting quarterback of your favorite NFL team is not going through his normal practice routine before the second game of the season. And he's got Joe Burrow's injury history. Sorry. A, that is a story. B, that is the sort of thing. It shouldn't send you into a full-blown panic. Like, you shouldn't be incapacitated for the day. But I don't know. If you're a human being, you're not at least a little concerned. And so, you know, Joe worked hard there to kind of put everybody's fears at ease. I'm going to defer to Joe. Going to believe him. It's Wednesday. There's a long list of NFL players who have not really practiced on a Wednesday and have been more than good to go on Sunday. We'll see. Baltimore Ravens have a long list of guys who aren't practicing today. Some of those guys are getting veterans days off, so to speak. It's a little bit different if you're a quarterback, but there's a long list. I worry a little bit more about it when we get to the heart of the season, when we get to November. It's like, if he's already having to miss a practice in here in mid-September, what's it going to be like in mid-November? But I don't know. Back tightness could be a one-off. Maybe woke up not feeling great. And is back at it and practices tomorrow. What I do know is this. Bengals and Texans play on ESPN 1530 on Sunday. And maybe we'll be watching that Cincinnati offensive line a little bit more closely. I thought the part of the game on Sunday that wasn't talked about nearly enough was how good the offensive line collectively played. Now, there were some things in the run game that they're going to have to clean up. But against a Tampa Bay team that has a good pass rush, or at least has some good individual pass rushers, man, for the most part, with one of the questions looming over the season being, are the Bengals going to make sure that Joe Burrow stays healthy? I thought week one, they passed that test with flying colors, and I'll stick to this, man. Amarius Mims is going to be an all-pro player this year. And I know that's hard. That's a hard sort of pantheon to crack when you're a third-year player. But, boy, he looked the part on Sunday. And maybe a larger premium on solid offensive line play this coming Sunday. More tonight, Bengals game plan, 6 to 8 on ESPN, 1530. I want you to hear something that a highly respected national baseball analyst said about Nick Kroll and Reds ownership. And I want you to pretend that you're Ellie De La Cruz a little bit later on. It's 5 minutes away from 4 o'clock. I'm Mo Egger. Glad you're with us today. 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
29: I'm Christine Lisi.
30: 4 days before they kick off their week two matchup against the Panthers, the Falcons aren't yet sure who their starting quarterback will be, but they're not ruling anybody out. Tua Tagovailoa with an oblique injury remains day-to-day. Cooper Rush still dealing with back spasms. And Michael Penix Jr. coming back from ACL surgery, not yet ready to return to live game action. A recovery update on Penix from coach Kevin Stefanski.
31: All of us on the coaching staff, on the medical staff, all of our players, Mike in this case, want to always do what's best for our players. And so I feel confident that as he progresses and gets ready, a big part of that is practice and then practice the next day and those type of things. So we'll continue to take this day to day.
30: Browns quarterback Deshaun Watson, coming off a less than stellar performance in week one, says his focus is getting a win Sunday, not his job security or the potential fan reception awaiting him in the team's home opener in week three. The Seahawks ruled out injured quarterback Sam Darnold Sunday against the Cardinals, so Drew Lock is in line to make his first NFL start in about 2 years.
1: Hey, it's Michelle Smallman, and coming up Thursday, the Buffalo Bills open their new stadium against the Lions. So are we about to witness a sneaky Super Bowl preview? We'll talk about it on Unsportsmanlike, 6 a.m. Eastern, right here on ESPN Radio, ESPN2, and ESPNU.
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11: 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A little bit of good news to pass along. Northbound 71, that earlier accident has been cleared now from the ramp to Western Row Road. Northbound 75, however, still an accident on the left shoulder at State Route 63 in Monroe. Northbound 75, slow traffic from Mitchell to Paddock. I'm Eddie Zellick with traffic.
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9: What's up, Mo Egger? ESPN 1530. Thanks for listening. Hope you're having an awesome Wednesday. A great Wednesday. Joe Burrow Burrow has a tight back. He just said that to reporters a little while ago. That explains his lack of throwing during today's training camp practice. Our friend Kelsey Conway joins us from the Inquirer in about an hour and 15 minutes. We cannot wait for that. You'll hear Zach Taylor in the last hour of this show as well. Brendan and Jones on baseball is coming up in about 45 minutes. Also, Phil Neville, Apple TV on FC Cincinnati, which almost miraculously gained a point on Saturday night. We'll talk about the orange and blue with Phil coming up in about 15 minutes. There's lots going on today, not the least of which, of all the stuff we have happening on the show right now, it's Robin Yount's 71st birthday. Happy birthday to Robin Yount, the Baseball Hall of Famer. A lot on the Bengals coming up in a while. We do have to come up with a poll question as well, and I haven't really worked on that today. But I did do one yesterday, and I did it late enough in the show that it's still up and running. You can go still vote our poll questions on Twitter, at Mo Egger. Come your way. 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So we've seen, I guess, that Nick Kroll is going to come back. This is according to Nick Kroll, who said that in the ultimate Reds news dump on Sunday. Reds lose again last night. Nick is going to come back. And so my poll question yesterday was, and there's an hour left, so maybe in the next hour the voting results change. Do you approve of the job that Nick Kroll is doing? 92.4% of you say no. So I am a little bit curious. What do these 7.6% like, and how many of those votes came from the Castellini family? You're going to hear Ken Rosenthal here in just a second. If you're a Reds fan, and again, I would imagine if you're listening to me right now, there's at least a decent chance you are. You're aware. You're aware of what happens here. You're aware of the ownership's track record. It is, to borrow from a former colleague of mine, it is what it is. It's well established. Bob and Phil Castellini know. They've owned the team now for over 20 years. They haven't won. Two division titles, no playoff series victories, no home playoff wins. Like, they know. The great thing about sports is you can get mad at me saying your team is bad, but we have scoreboards and we have standings. The scoreboards and the standings usually reflect the Reds being bad. That does predate Nick Kroll. That predates the current batch of players. That predates Tito Francona. For many, it predates them being born. Because it's been so long since the Reds have been consistently good. But my point being, like, we get it. We know that, like, the Reds' big picture, longstanding issues, this drought, not having advanced in the postseason in what'll be going into next year, 32 years, very, very little of that is on Nick Kroll. But that doesn't necessarily give him a pass, does it? This is from the Foul Territory podcast. Here is Ken Rosenthal talking about Nick Kroll, the Reds ownership, and the decision, I guess, to bring Nick back in 2027.
3: I would say it rests with the Reds more on ownership than anything else. And clearly this is a team that now has missed the playoffs 26 of the last 31 years. Now, you can certainly find fault with Nick Kroll, particularly at the deadline when they did nothing and they should have done some things. I don't know how much freedom he had to make those decisions. I don't know how much freedom he has had to make other decisions. He asked me if he should be back. I would say the whole thing would need to change, starting at the top. And then if you want to make a change at the general manager, okay. But right now, they're being run by a guy, Castellini, Bob Castellini, who has not had success, who has not shown his franchise can be like the Brewers, like the Tampa Bay Rays, like a team in his own state, the Cleveland Guardians. They've not been a successful small market team, and they have tried to compete. They've spent money at times, though not, of course, at the level that the Dodgers and Mets and Yankees spend at, and yet it still isn't there. And I'll leave you with this. They've got two of the best young position players in the game, Ellie De La Cruz and Sal Stewart. They've got one of the best young pitchers in the game, Chase Burns. And yet they didn't compete this year. Part of it was injuries. We all get that. But all teams have injuries. And it's not an excuse, ultimately. So if you're asking me flat out if he should be back, I would say in response, I don't think he is the problem.
9: Okay, that's Ken Rosenthal, Foul Territory Podcast. I guess my question is, does ownership's longstanding troubles in fielding a consistently winning team give Nick Kroll a pass? In my opinion, the answer is no. 513-749-1530 if you want to chime in on that. But I don't know, man. Like, did ownership trade for Key Brian Hayes? Did ownership not make any moves at the deadline in 2023? That is, honestly, that is the one that sticks in my craw the most. And it's not that the Reds in 2023 could have gotten to the World Series, although it's worth pointing out that the 84-win Diamondbacks team that year that won the National League obviously did go to the World Series. It was the almost arrogance involved. We're just getting started. We're going to be in the postseason soon. Don't forget about it. We're going to be so good. We're ahead of schedule right now to go above and beyond to try to make the postseason. We're going to be so good in the coming years. 2023 is going to be quickly forgotten. I haven't forgotten. Why? A, they didn't win that year. B, they came this close. C, they really haven't won since. It's arrogance. Is that ownership's fault? Is making Jamer Candelario a financial priority, is that ownership's fault? Is giving away pretty good prospects for guys like Key Brian Hayes and Gavin Lux, is that ownership's fault for perhaps prematurely hitting the eject button on Christian Encarnacion Strand, who's had a revival in Baltimore? Is that ownership's fault? Like, we say this on this show all the time. There's always room for multiple truths. Ownership's track record is well documented. They haven't won. They have not won. This goes back to 2022. Where are you going to go? I asked Phil Castellini that question. Why? Because the track record is well established and you can add 4 years to it. They haven't won. Yes, we get it. We understand there's tighter financial purse strings, but the Reds are spending only $12 million less than the Milwaukee Brewers this year. They're spending more on player payroll than the Tampa Bay Rays, who are going to win the American League East. They're spending more on player payroll than the Chicago White Sox, who are in the hunt. They're spending close to double the amount that the Cleveland Guardians are. And the Guardians are obviously in a playoff hunt. Like, I think anybody who follows this team, we all understand ownership's track record. Should that give the person who's in charge of baseball operations, who is a Reds lifer, a pass? By the way, I think the frustrating thing for me is there's two things. One, you just heard what Ken Rosenthal mentioned at the end of that clip. Reds do have some good players. This isn't 2016, 2017, 2018, when the Reds last decade were awful. You knew they were going to be awful. They had no good players. Once they said goodbye to Todd Frazier and Aroldis Chapman and Johnny Cueto and Mike Leake, we knew they were going to stink for a while. The Reds have Elly De La Cruz, who's having a terrific year. He's maybe going to be baseball's first $1 billion player. He is one of the most fun players to watch in all of sports. They have Sal Stewart, who should be, and I think will be, the National League Rookie of the Year. They have gotten a fantastic first full season from Chase Burns, and yet they still may lose 90 baseball games this year. That's unconscionable. The other thing that frustrates me is our standards here are so low. We're not saying that Nick Kroll needs to build a team that wins the World Series or gets to the World Series or contends to make the World Series on a consistent basis. We want Nick Kroll to have a playoff team. That threshold has never been easier to clear. They barely cleared it last year. They're not going to come close to clearing it this year. All we're hoping for is stupid postseason advancement. It's never been easier to advance in the postseason. All you got to do is get there and win a best 2 out of 3 series. They can't even do that. So I guess there's my question, man. Like, I absolutely understand. I have talked about the Cincinnati Bengals my entire life. And so I understand that any coach issue, any front office issue, it comes back to ownership. I get it. We all do. But, you know, we would talk about Bengals ownership, and that didn't mean we didn't pick apart Marvin Lewis's coaching or Dick LeBeau's coaching or, hell, right now, even Zach Taylor's coaching. Doesn't mean we don't pick apart Duke Tobin's decisions Reds ownership being what it is hasn't absolved Dusty Baker from blame, Brian Price from blame, any number of managers from blame, David Bell certainly hasn't absolved front office people from scrutiny, shouldn't absolve Nick Kroll. He is in this job. He is in his current capacity, understanding the framework within which he has to work. If anybody understands the Castellinis better than Nick Kroll or is in a position to understand the Castellinis better than Nick Kroll, I would love who they are. I would love to know who they are. I'm sorry. I just for the absolute life of me, I don't understand why anybody would make the assertion that Nick Kroll somehow should come back simply because ownership stinks. I don't get it. Doesn't make a lot of sense. Does it to you? 513-749-1530 is our number. Joe Burrow has a tight back. That's the explanation for his very, very limited work today. He did say he got some very solid mental reps. Kelsey Conway is going to join us at 520. We are looking forward to that. FC Cincinnati was on the brink of losing at home on Saturday night, and then Kevin Denke rescued him, the orange and blue. They get a point. They salvage a point. They've got the Matt Miazga thing sort of looming over everything happening with this team right now. The orange and blue heads to Houston. By the way, fun weekend if you're a Cincinnati sports fan making the trip. You could see FC Cincinnati on Saturday and then the Bengals, obviously, on Sunday. Phil Neville, Apple TV on FC Cincinnati next, ESPN 1530 Cincinnati Sports Station.
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11: 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There is a new accident on westbound 275 that has the left lane blocked off approaching Winton Road. Traffic backed up there from Springfield Pike up to a 5-minute delay. 75 northbound, another accident between Sharon Road and 275. That's on the left shoulder. I'm Eddie Zellick with traffic.
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9: 21 after 4, this is ESPN 1530. Mo Egger, thank you for listening today. Sports headlines in 10 minutes. FC Cincinnati picked up a point on Saturday night. Now they hit the road to take on Houston. And we've been very, very lucky over the last couple of years to get on a lot of the folks from Apple TV and their MLS coverage. We haven't had many who have actually coached or played against FC Cincinnati until now. He's a match analyst for Apple TV. Phil Neville is with us. Phil, it is awesome to have you. Good afternoon.
25: Good afternoon. How are you? First time.
9: It is. It's awesome to have you. I appreciate the time. What's coaching against Pat Noonan like?
25: Very difficult. I've got to say he's one of if I was to name my top three coaches that I've come across in the MLS, then Pat would be probably in the top three without a shadow of a doubt. One, great coach, but an even better person.
9: All right. Yeah. No, we would agree. FC Cincinnati, I feel like, and Saturday night was no exception. I feel like this entire season has been them walking a tightrope. They did on Saturday. On one hand, they did salvage a point thanks to Kevin Denke. I'm not sure anybody feels that much better about how they're playing right now.
25: No, I mean, they're obviously, they've dropped a few places in the league. I mean, you don't normally associate a Pat Noonan team down in ninth. I think the big thing is the conceding of the goals. I watched his press conference after the game, and he was so frustrated. Pat, obviously, his teams are built on a real solid foundation. I think if I was saying to Pat, I said, Pat, you would say that your team are fighting right to the very end, even though they're going through a tough patch, to come back against a team like Charlotte and score three goals, in particular a last-minute goal, shows that the players are giving absolutely everything. And I think as a coach, when you get into this point in the season with 10, 11 games to go, if you're going to have a bad little patch, now's the time to have it, and now's the time to come out of it, because when you get to like five games left, you cannot recover. Cincy will be able to recover. They've got enough quality, and I have every faith in Pat Noonan that he'll get things right this weekend against Houston.
9: Yeah, it's been a weird last few weeks with the results, the transfer window, and the players they've added saying goodbye to Matt Miazga. So let me start there. If you've got issues in preventing goals, why let Matt Miazga go?
25: Yeah, but I mean, I remember reading some comments from Cincinnati fans when, like, say, for instance, 3-4 weeks ago, all I kept reading was Matt Miazga's gone, his legs have gone, he's not the same player he was. And then when Cincinnati obviously made the moves to free up cap space, and for whatever reason they did it, now all of a sudden, you know, that they're up in arms. I think it was obviously a tough decision. Matt Miazga is someone that probably goes down, you know, is someone, a really massive player for Cincinnati. You could say that probably in the last year since his injury, he's not had the same kind of consistency. And I think that's he probably would admit that. So I think sometimes in football, you've got to make big decisions, and Cincinnati did. And I could see the reasons why they did that.
9: You've coached Evander. What's it like coaching Evander?
25: He's, I remember going into Portland and people said to me, we're not sure whether he can have the effect of a Mukhtar or a Carlos Gil or a Lucho Acosta. And I said, well, I scouted Evander when I was manager of Inter Miami, and there was a problem with the fee was just too much. When I came to Portland, I was convinced I was going to build a team around him. I saw him as a number 10. I saw him as someone that was a difference maker. I give him the keys to the castle, and I found him to be just sensational to coach. I think his hunger, his desire, and I'm still in contact with him now. He's someone that I would say is, you know, you say one of my boys. Evander is definitely one of the people that I have really close affection for. And I think if anyone can get Cincinnati out of this little bit of a mini slump, it's definitely they need Evander to play at a top level. And since the World Cup, to be fair, he has played at a really good level and scored some important goals.
9: You're right. I think, you know, a lot of us made this observation before the season that ideally they weren't going to be necessarily asking him to do as much as they did last year. Now I feel like they're back to kind of where they were a year ago when you were coaching against them, where they kind of need him at times to put the team on his back.
25: Yeah, I mean, I remember the day when he came back to Portland and he destroyed us in the first half. We were 3-0 down after 30 minutes and he scored an incredible goal. Cincinnati need Evander to be angry, to carry the team. Your DPs need to carry your organization. And I think especially in moments like this, when the team need carrying a little bit, they need some inspiration, lost a bit of confidence and consistency. And Pat will definitely be looking to Evander, and Evander loves these types of occasions. And I think for Evander, I think it's really important that Cincinnati finished the season well, because I think there was a few question marks against him last year. Can he play in a winning team? Can he take an organization on his back? Well, I think now's the big test for him.
9: Yeah, well said. Phil, I can't thank you enough. Been cool to have you on. I appreciate the time, man. Thanks so much.
25: Brilliant. See you soon.
9: You got it. FC Cincinnati, which is scratching and clawing. They are currently tied with New York City FC for the 8th spot in the Eastern Conference. They hit the road, and they don't just hit the road for Saturday night's game against Houston. They're in Montreal next week. Then they go to Atlanta. They don't have a home match until the 14th of October. 8:30 this Saturday on Apple TV. And, of course, the match is on. You know what? I got to look at our – are we on – it's either on ESPN 1530 or Fox Sports 1360. I should know this. I only have the calendar on my desktop. But like me fumbling on my computer while I'm on the air, that's not going to do anybody any good. And again, if you're headed to Houston for the Bengals game, you could also go watch FC Cincinnati. I've been in that stadium, Shell Energy Stadium. It's cool. Or if you're going to the FC Cincinnati game on Saturday, then you can go see the Bengals play on Sunday. That game is on ESPN 1530. Phil Neville, I didn't do a very good job at the outset. He coached the previous 3 years, the Portland Timbers. Evander had played there. That was that game last year where Evander and FC Cincinnati go back to Portland, and Evander played so well, scored a goal in the first half of the game. Prior to that, Phil Neville, who had a legendary career in the UK, he was also the coach of Inter Miami. So there you go. Joe Burrow has back tightness. I don't think Phil wanted to talk about that. We'll get to that more on the Reds. I've got your phone calls to get to, 513-749-1530, and I'll ask you to pretend that you are Ellie De La Cruz a little bit later on ESPN 1530 Cincinnati Sports Station.
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11: 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Northbound 75, the ramp from Galbraith, currently blocked off. That's due to an accident. Westbound 275, another crash has got the left lane blocked off approaching Winton Road. Traffic stop and go there from Princeton Pike. And westbound 74, accident after ride bolt on the right shoulder. I'm Eddie Zellick with traffic.
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9: 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Joe Burrow says he's dealing with back tightness, but he fully expects to play on Sunday when the Bengals take on the Texans. The injury report is not yet out either for Cincinnati or Houston. Reporters at the open portion of practice today noted that Burrow was not doing a ton of work, and at the post-practice press conference said normal game day soreness, got a lot of mental reps in, back tightness, and expects to play Sunday at 1, live on ESPN 1530 against the Texans. A lot more tonight. Bengals game plan 6 until 8 at Oakley Greens. Eric All will be in the house. That is live on ESPN 1530. Evan McPherson named AFC Special Teams Player of the Week for his Week 1 performance against the Bucs that included 4-for-4 on field goals and making all three of his PAT's fifth career AFC Special Teams Player of the Week honor for Money Mac. Reds and Dodgers again tonight. 6:40 first pitch, 700 WLW. LA can clinch the National League West with a victory this evening. Andrew Abbott will try to prevent that from happening. Blake Snell throws for LA. They're mathematically eliminated. Do I do the starting lineup tonight, or do I just assume that if you care, you'll go find it, and maybe you don't care? Let's go with that for now. We have people waiting. 513-749-1530. I asked before we chatted with Phil Neville about Ken Rosenthal's comments where he points the finger at ownership, and nobody is saying the Reds are well run. Nobody is saying the Reds ownership is great. The track record speaks for itself. I say all the time, they're the baseball team that's good at everything but baseball. They haven't been good at baseball for 20 years. But within the parameters set forth by ownership, isn't it fair to expect Nick Kroll to do a little bit better than one 83-win postseason appearance where they lose two games? Isn't it fair to wonder, like,

0: I've asked this question time and again all season long. What are they good at? Like, it's signing Key Brian Hayes. It's signing Jamer Candelario. It's the relatively meager return in exchange for the players they moved on from and traded away in 2022 when they bombed. It's having a well-stocked farm system, which, with exceptions, it doesn't feel like the Reds have. Like, again, nobody's saying, like, well, they should build a 105-win powerhouse. But how about a playoff team? How about a team that advances once in the postseason? How about a good roster? Like, there are years that go sideways, and obviously this year has, where you can go, you know what, the roster is not that bad. They just had bad luck, this roster has stunk all season. And yeah, there are some players that we might have thought were going to be better that haven't been all that good, but let's be honest, I think this is the frustrating thing for me, is at the beginning of the year, it wasn't like we thought these guys were winning 90 games. It was a not great roster. It was a roster with questions we had about it at the beginning of the year, so it's not stunning that the roster has proven to be really, really bad. 6 years. And the most you have to show for it is a two-game playoff appearance against the Dodgers. Brian in Fort Thomas, you're on ESPN 1530. I appreciate your patience, Brian. How are you?
1: Very well. How are you doing today, Mel?
0: Wonderful. What's going on?
1: So, I mean, Mel, you think that the most important failure of Nick Kroll is the organization as a whole. Mm-hmm. The president based operations, they can't develop players. I mean, they have no one coming up through the pipeline. Like, this is a time when don't think you bring them guys where they don't get charged service time, give them a chance to be on major leagues. There's none of that. There's no one good enough below to come up, and it's just, that's what I think his biggest failure is. You know, I think the Dodgers could bring up 9 new dudes and they still beat the tar out.
0: Yeah, the pipeline has dried up, and they've tried to replenish it with trades for guys like, you know, Noelvé Marte, who's still stuck in Louisville. It hasn't worked. You know, what people will say is, well, you know, the pipeline dried up when they promoted, you know, guys like Ellie De La Cruz and Sal Stewart. And okay, fine, but if you were going to operate the way the Reds need to operate, the pipeline can never dry up. And I know folks get so tired of this example. The beauty of, like, the St. Louis Cardinals for decades was the pipeline never dried up. Now, not every player that came through the system was a star, but the pipeline never dried up. There was this constant churn of guys who got through their system and showed up at the big league level ready to contribute.
1: Yeah, they had these dudes that just came up. Everyone came up for 275 and hit 2,500 runs. It's like, yeah, it didn't matter. Back when St. Louis was really running, you know, it's Nick Kroll, and if Nick's still there, they're not serious about winning. That's just the way it is. You can't expect them to do any better. I mean, it's sad. It's just a sad state of affairs that you talk to the ballpark and you care about them, how they do. It's just, you just don't have emotion about it, and that's no fun. It's just like entertainment. It's not sports.
0: Yeah, it's Brian. I appreciate the telephone call. It kills me that for the majority of my adult life, we have spent September with them not really playing meaningful baseball, and there have obviously been exceptions. It kills me. And maybe if you're younger, you're so unfamiliar with that concept that you don't care. But like the whole thing about pointing the finger at ownership again, like the track record speaks for itself. But, like, okay, they're not going to be the first team in the pool when it comes to, like, the highest price free agents. Fine, get it, no problem. But then there are other ways to have a team that is consistently good. And I know everybody gets tired of the Brewers example, but is there one that stands out more than that? 8 playoff appearances in 9 years. They've had some players that I'm sure Brewers fans hated to watch the front office move on from. But in most cases, they got something in return. Their team payroll is one slot higher than Cincinnati. Why? Because there's a combination of consistent churn of good young players. When they do execute trades and trade away established guys, they get long-term solutions back in return. They're good at turning over rocks and finding hidden gems. Like, the Reds aren't good at any of that stuff. Go back to the return for the collection of trades that, you know, Jesse Winker, Tucker Barnhart, Eugenio Suarez, Tyler Mahle, Luis Castillo, a lot of dudes they traded. Well, ultimately, what have they gotten back for all those guys? You got to be good at that. You got to be good at it. And, like, you know, folks will throw J.J. Bleday's name in my face. Come on, man. Find dudes like that. Don't trade away players like Key. Don't trade for players like Key Brian Hayes that are approaching their 30s, that have chronic back issues, that can't hit. That deal made no sense 13 and a half months ago. Makes no sense now. So, yeah, man, like, you could obviously talk about the role of ownership in two decades worth of failures. That is undeniable. The track record speaks for itself. But you mean to tell me that because ownership, what it is impossible or unreasonable to expect the president of baseball operations of the Cincinnati Reds to do better than the guy who currently sits in that office? That's where we are. I did this topic in the middle of the summer, and the Reds' core isn't as big as it needs to be, and I wish there were guys like Hunter Green that you consider a part of it. I wish I could really consider Nick Lodolo to be a part of it. I still consider Andrew Abbott to be a part of it. I consider, obviously, we all do, Ellie and Sal and Chase Burns. I would put Spencer Steer in that conversation. But you mean to tell me there aren't people working in baseball right now who couldn't be expected to deliver better results over the course of 6 years than Nick Kroll has, when in 2026 he has had the core that he has right now? And by the way, man, like, the clock is ticking. Like, you can get mad at the fact that we talk about the Ellie window, and you can hope that baseball's economic structure changes so that Ellie is less inclined to leave, which he probably still will. And you can complain that he's going to be a Dodger in a few years anyway. You have him now. And by the way, you still have him for seasons that stand a very good chance of being better than the one that he's having this year, and he's having an excellent season. Got to win with these guys. The tragedy of, and that's not the right word, but the sad thing about Joey Votto's time in Cincinnati is you got a dude who's going to be in Cooperstown in a couple of years, and you did nothing with him. Here you got Sal Stewart, Ellie De La Cruz, Chase Burns. I mean, people I think in baseball would love to say, yeah, I'll start with that. Wait a minute. I know I got a lot of work to do. I got to find a catcher and a second baseman and three outfielders and better bullpen and more starting pitchers. But I get to start with Sal Stewart, who I get for the next 5 years. I get to start with Chase Burns, who I get for the next, 6 years. And I get to have Ellie De La Cruz for the next 3 years. I get those guys, neither of whom will be making top of market dollars for their position. I get to build around those guys. Forget who the owners are. Sign me up. There's nobody that would take that job. It's 4:45. 513-749-1530. Kelsey Conway from the Inquirer on the Bengals and Joe Burrow's tight back is coming up at 5:20. And you'll hear the contractually obligated airing of Zach Taylor's weekly press conference coming up at 5:35. We'll play a game of what would you do if you were a superstar, coming up at 5:05 on ESPN 1530 Cincinnati Sports Station.
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3: 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Northbound 75, the ramp from Galbreath blocked off. That's from an accident. Another crash on westbound 275 approaching Winton Road. That's got the left lane blocked off. Traffic in there stop and go from Princeton Pike. Police emergency crews on the scene of another accident southbound Colerain approaching Common Circle. I'm Eddie Zellick with traffic.
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0: Paul Daner Jr. was on our show yesterday. We have him on every week because he's really, really good. And if you missed our conversation, it was mainly about the Bengals defense. Go listen to it on the iHeartRadio app. We also had Jeff Carr on the show. Why do we have Jeff Carr on the show? Because he's also really good. We talked about Nick Kroll and the Reds. We also had our sports legal expert, attorney Stuart W. Penrose, on the show about a handful of sports legal issues, including the Protect College Sports Act. 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Wilder, Hebron, and Richwood. Go check out Longnecks. Go check out Longnecks tonight. Why not? certainly this weekend. At Mo Egger on Twitter, I got to come up with a poll question because the one that I asked yesterday is about to expire. Joe Burrow is a tight back, says the idea that he should maybe sit out of precaution is ridiculous, expects to play on Sunday. Bengals and Texans. Will Anderson in Houston today is talking about how the Texans against Buffalo just got punched in the mouth, and they did. Their offensive performance, though, did raise a lot of eyebrows because C.J. Stroud was pretty good. More on that a little bit later on. Kelsey Conway from the Inquirer at 5:20. Right now, time for Brenneman and Jones on baseball.
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16: You know, I know a lot of things about you having done this show for 6 years, and I just wondered, and this is something we've never talked about before. Do you have a second favorite sport if we operate under the assumption that baseball is your number one because you were successful at it?
17: Oh, and that would be false.
16: Really?
17: I like baseball because I know a lot about baseball. I'm good at it.
16: Yeah.
17: But I really enjoy the NFL. I really do.
16: Okay, that's fine. I that's the purpose of this program. But when you say that's your favorite, is it a sport that you just don't flippantly say, that's my favorite sport, but you pay attention to it, you follow the trends that go on in the league. You know what I'm talking about. A real fan.
17: This is going to get a little sappy because I used to watch Ram football games.
16: Roman Gabriel.
17: Hadel. Vince Ferragamo.
16: John Hadel, yeah.
17: Yeah, I would watch the pregame show, Gil Stratton.
16: Yes. One of the great lines of names of all time. What a great broadcaster he was.
17: But was very cool in Los Angeles or the West Coast. Games would start at 10 o'clock instead of 1 o'clock.
16: Yeah.
17: So it was a little different. But I would watch the Rams, Roman Gabriel, No Pants, Lance Rensel. I would watch the games with my dad. My dad worked 16 hours at Standard Oil. Come home. He says, Trace, give me 3 hours and I'll watch the game with you. He'd go sleep for 3 hours and come down, watch the game with his son.
16: The NFL.
17: Very cool.
16: I've got more questions when we come back in a moment.
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16: Okay, so the NFL has always been your favorite sport.
17: Yes. And let's not just make it about me. We're getting, you have a second favorite sport besides baseball.
16: I don't know.
17: I know what it is.
16: I know. I don't think you do. Go ahead. What do you think?
17: College basketball.
16: Well, it was, but I'm a Johnny come lately when it comes to college football. In the last 5 or 6 years, I have become a rabid college football fan.
17: What do you like about it?
16: I like the energy. I like the teams that are involved in the postseason. I like everything about it. I'm a big Ohio State football fan because I'm a front runner.
17: Yeah, that's
16: and
17: good.
16: I'm a big Indiana fan because Luke goes there, and I'm a front runner.
17: You know, that's funny.
16: I know. I'm not an Alabama fan and not a Georgia fan, although I like Georgia a little bit. I like Kirby Smart. But I'm just a big fan of college football, and I do love college basketball. I think the NCAA tournament's the greatest sporting event on earth.
17: Now, do you watch the game by yourself? Does Amanda join you? Do you get some food? Do you get all liquored up?
16: No.
17: And by the fourth quarter, you're staggering around? What do you do?
16: I try my best not to plan anything on Saturdays when the college football season, and I sit my butt in that chair and watch them game after game after game.
17: What do you usually have to munch on?
16: Because Amanda's Cheetos,
17: a good Fritos. That's unhealthy for you. That's horrible for you.
16: Well, it's the best I can come up with.
17: What about onion dip?
16: Sometimes.
17: What about a Jell-O mold?
16: Negative. We're done here. A Jell-O mold?
17: Yeah, you used to bring that to my parents' house when you used
16: to stay. I know that,
17: in.
16: But that's so outmoded now. Jell-O mold.
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21: I'm Christine Lisi. The White Sox run of 74 straight days in first in the AL Central is over. Cleveland came back again to beat Chicago 6-3. Guardians in sole possession of the division lead for the first time since July 3rd, up a half game on the White Sox. Yankee slugger Aaron Judge pulled for a pinch hitter in the sixth inning today due to tightness in his lower right leg. New York and Minnesota tied at 3, top 11. NFL, despite his struggles in week one, Browns quarterback Deshaun Watson expected to start again on Sunday. Does he have to play well in Tampa Bay to keep his job? Coach Todd Monken.
22: I wouldn't say that. I just, I always expect my players to play well. I wouldn't put him out there if I didn't. So I expect him to play really well. And there were moments Sunday that he did. And there were moments we did a really good job offensively. And there were moments we didn't. And there were moments we didn't coach well enough. There was moments we didn't play well enough. I don't get too far ahead because really what matters most is that we have a great Wednesday.
21: Watson said he's only focused on getting a win this week, not his job security or the potential reaction he might get in Cleveland from fans in the home opener in week 3.
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3: 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There was an injury accident northbound on Coleraine. Police and emergency crews over on scene before Common Circle, so use caution heading through there. Another accident on westbound 275 approaching Winton Road. That's on the left shoulder. Westbound 74 after Rybolt. Accident on the right shoulder. I'm Eddie Zellick with traffic.
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0: I wish I was allowed to tell you why I was laughing. Hi, I'm Mo Egger. This is ESPN 1530. Thanks for listening. Hope you're having a great Wednesday afternoon. So I feel like for the time being, we have spent the afternoon in crisis averted mode because Joe Burrow says he's okay. Our friend Kelsey Conway of the Inquirer is going to join us in just about 15 minutes, and you'll hear the contractually obligated airing of Zach Taylor's press conference. But what was it, about 2 o'clock today, we saw the folks who cover the Bengals, people like Jeremy Rao and Kelsey Conway and Ben Baby. They're down there at the portion of Bengals practice that's open to the media, and they notice that Joe Burrow doesn't do his normal stretching. He's not doing any throwing, and everybody's wondering what's up. Well, Joe, we'll hear from Joe himself. So he met with the media a little bit after 3:30 today, and he explained what he's going through. And I think he did his best to put everybody's mind at ease. Here's Joe Burrow from earlier this afternoon.
26: Game day soreness, that's for sure, but I'll be right. No.
27: What kind of soreness is kind of the hit, presumably, on that third down?
26: I don't know specifically what play. I didn't really start feeling it until after the game. That's typically how it happens.
28: Do you plan to practice the rest of the week, or is it going to be something where you're just gonna rest it?
26: We'll see how we feel tomorrow.
27: Shoulder?
26: Back tightness.
27: How does that affect your preparation for a week? You can't get a full level of rest on it? Practically,
26: It shouldn't really. We get a lot of mental reps, and we walk through a lot of plays, so I'll be alright.
27: Is there any part of you that doesn't want to play on Sunday at the cost area?
26: No. That's ridiculous.
0: That's Joe Burrow. I guess maybe we're back to not having microphones for the media covering the team. But the last question that you really may not have heard there, he was asked any idea, and I'm paraphrasing the question here, but any idea, you know, maybe not play on Sunday out of precaution, and Joe called that ridiculous. He says he's fine. Doesn't want to say if he's going to practice tomorrow or not, but it's a tight back, normal game day soreness. Says he wasn't wearing any sort of sling or apparatus on his shoulder or his back. Just a Veterans Day. For now, we'll say crisis averted. I thought the beauty of Sunday was this. Joe didn't play great. Not sure he played terribly. I think by Joe Burrow's standards, it was eh. Now, by his week one standards, he was really good. But this team is built around Joe Burrow not needing to be Superman. Undeniably. There are going to be moments this year where Joe Burrow is going to have to be Superman. That's what comes with the territory of being a great quarterback. There will be moments this year. There could be some moments on Sunday. This game is intriguing because of Houston's defense and specifically their pass rush. Whether it's engineering a fourth quarter comeback, whether it's digging out of a huge early game hole, whether it's keeping pace with a defense that doesn't have it that day, whatever it is, there will be moments where Joe Burrow is going to be asked to be Superman. But the good thing about this team, at least the good thing about what this team is supposed to be, is one that Joe doesn't have to be perfect. He doesn't have to be Superman every week. He doesn't have to score. The Bengals offense doesn't have to score. Every time they have the ball, they don't have to play with the burden of we can't afford a turnover. We can't afford a three and out. You don't want turnovers. You certainly don't want pick sixes. That pick six on Sunday kind of changed the game. The good news is they had built up enough of a lead. The good news is the defense did a good job of turning Baker Mayfield over. But what I think I love most about this team is that it's not built around Joe Burrow having to like elevate everybody, every player, every unit, every single game. He will have to at some point. And the good news is he's proven capable of doing that. But we've also seen him be Superman and not be good enough because the team hasn't been good enough. What I love most about this team is Joe Burrow doesn't have to be on his A game every single game. He doesn't have to be perfect. I cannot imagine what it's like. Tony Pike has talked about this because he was on a team built this way in 2009. Offense has to be perfect. If we have a possession where we don't score, who knows? That may come back to haunt us because our defense can't stop anybody. It's how last year's team felt. Can't imagine it's easy to play quarterback feeling like that. So we'll see. We'll see how the back responds this week. We'll see what treatments he... I don't know if there's going to be any treatment. I have no idea, but... If Joe Burrow says he could play, then I believe him. Kelsey's going to join us in just about 10 minutes. And again, you'll hear Zach Taylor coming up in about 25 minutes. We have been heavy on the Reds the last couple of days because of the, we'll just call it a strong suggestion by Nick Kroll that he is going to be back and the status quo is going to remain and they're going to run it back with the same people in charge next year. Maybe it works. Maybe it does not. Ellie De La Cruz's future is always talked about. Always talked about. Because, like, I think it's been amplified a little bit recently because he's been so good against the Dodgers. And there's this belief, this assumption that he's going to end up being a Dodger anyway one day. Maybe he's showing off for his future employer. He, on a double play that is in the box score going to look like a 5-3-6 double play, which you don't get many of those, he did something else last night that was awesome. Diving at third base to get Kyle Tucker out and complete the double play this a night after he hit a home run that felt like it was 500 feet. And so you watch Ellie and you see what's happening with the team. And like the last couple of nights has kind of been a microcosm of the Reds experience. Individual brilliance from one or two players wasted. Individual brilliance by Sal Stewart this year wasted. Individual brilliance by Ellie De La Cruz, certainly the last few weeks, but a really good season by Ellie being wasted. And I've seen it suggested, I mentioned the Foul Territory podcast. I don't have this audio, but C. Trent Rosecrans, who does an awesome job covering the Reds for the Athletic, mentioned how hard it's going to be to build around Ellie De La Cruz, build a really good team around Ellie De La Cruz while he's in his arbitration years. And if that's the case, then just fold the franchise. Like, if that's going to be the excuse, Ellie's going to make more money. Maybe he gets Gunnar Henderson money from the first year he was arbitration eligible and makes $8.5 million. I don't know. It's arbitration money. It's not free agency money. If you can't build a team around Ellie De La Cruz when there's not a ton of money guaranteed to anybody else when he's in his arbitration years, then what are we doing? Legitimately, what are we doing? Fold the franchise. If you're just going to shrug your shoulders and go, well, we've got a guy who's going to get a little bit more money, but he's not going to get free agency money, then, I mean, legitimately, like, well, go out of the baseball business. The story was reported this offseason that Ellie turned down money that would have made him the highest paid player in franchise history. My counter to that was, note that the Reds didn't offer to make him the highest paid player in baseball history, which is, I'm sure, what I'm sure he's thinking about and what I'm sure he's looking ahead to. We've discussed Ellie De La Cruz's future since almost right after he got here over 3 years ago. And my take on this has gone unchanged. It's been, look, even if baseball's economics change, it ain't going to happen. If you operate under the assumption, and maybe you shouldn't, but if you operate under the assumption that baseball's economics aren't going to change, then somebody's going to be able to pay him more. So then what the Reds have to do are find other ways to make Cincinnati desirable. The only way to do that is to give Ellie a chance to play on the game's biggest stage. That's the postseason. Yes, Ellie has played in the postseason. Two games that were very quickly forgotten. These guys want to play on the biggest stage, and they want to win. Despite having a very good season, Ellie's team enters play tonight 24 games out of first place. Barring a miracle, they will finish in dead last. They may lose 90. They almost certainly will lose close to 90. If you were Ellie De La Cruz, would you be looking at the situation around you? Would you have gone through the last 3.5 years, and would you be thinking, God, you know what? Yes, I want to tether myself to the Cincinnati Reds for the remainder of my prime years. Take your Reds jersey off. Take your Reds hat off. I'm wearing a Reds t-shirt today. I'd take it off if you want, if you're watching on YouTube or on Twitter. Remove your fandom from the equation. You're Ellie. The money's better elsewhere. Okay, but you also want to win. Are you winning here? Do you have faith that they're going to win with you? Like, that's the only card really the Reds could possibly play is, dude, if you stay here, we are winning. They're 70 and 81. What would you be thinking if you were Ellie De La Cruz? What are you thinking about Joe Burrow? What is Kelsey Conway thinking about Joe Burrow? She'll join us next on ESPN 1530.
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3: 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In Sharonville, southbound 75, approaching 275, it's an accident with the right two lanes blocked off. Traffic is stop and go there from Union Center Boulevard. Police emergency crews on scene as well. Another accident northbound Colerain that's on the right shoulder before Common Circle. I'm Eddie Zellick with traffic.
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0: On Wednesdays, we're joined by our buddy Kelsey Conway of the Enquirer and Cincinnati.com. And I just noticed we lost her. Did something happen? I just looked over at line 7. There's Kelsey. I'll answer it live on the air. Hi, Kelsey. Kelsey? Hello?
21: Hello?
0: Hey, Kelsey, you're on the radio right now. It's your friend Mo. How's it going? Oh,
21: great. Good. Sorry, it sounds like the service might be going in and out at Paycor.
0: Oh man. Well, maybe the next wave of stadium upgrades, they'll upgrade the Wi-Fi or the cell service or whatever they have to do. But you sound amazing. It's awesome to have you. Is Joe Burrow's back okay?
21: It sounds like it. So today, when we got out for practice during a 30-minute window that the media is allowed to observe practice, going, which he always does, and they were stretching on a different field. So it was pretty obvious that he wasn't over there. But I still was like, okay, that's weird. But, you know, you obviously want to, like, wait and see how something plays out before you jump the gun. And then I was watching him, and he was doing all of these, like, fake handoffs. And the most I ever saw him throw was to one of the equipment guys, and it was maybe 2 or 3 yards. And so when the team finished stretching, I watch all the quarterbacks go over, and Mike Gesicki is the only receiver that they passed to at that part in practice. And I watched all of them throw to Mike Gesicki, and he was the only one that didn't throw to him. So at that point, I was like, okay, I haven't seen him throw a pass. He didn't go through stretch. Something must be going on. And so he came in, and obviously, you know, we've covered a number of these unfortunate injury press conferences with Joe. And I will say, like, his demeanor made me feel like he's okay, and that this is something that obviously popped up and they're just being super precautionary with it. His demeanor was definitely something I noticed that was positive. I even saw him go over and sit with Joe Flacco at the chess table in the locker room instead of typically just when he sits by himself at the locker. So we'll see how he progresses, if he practices it all the rest of the week or they just play it ultra safe and don't make him practice. But it seemed like he was in good spirits today, and that's what I'll say about how he acted at the press conference.
0: Yeah, we carried the press conference live, and he did enough to me to make me feel a little bit better. And at the end of the day, as you know, that's all I care about. I was taking cues from his body language as much as anything, and I watched him and I listened to him, and now I feel okay. Is that fair?
21: Yes, and I felt the same way. And like I said, unfortunately, we've become, you know, masters at reading Joe Burrow's body language through all of this. So, and I will also say that because it's Joe and because of the injury history, I'd like to give Zach Taylor and the Bengals the benefit of the doubt. I do think if it was a significant injury about Joe, Zach would have addressed it a little bit more on Monday. He specifically said, when asked how did the team come out, he said, pretty clean. There'll be a few guys limited to start the week, but otherwise pretty clean. I feel like we know Zach Taylor enough to know if it were Joe Burrow, you know, because they have to turn in the injury report every week. So you can't really hide it. So from that standpoint, it's not like a gamesmanship thing. So I think that Joe Burrow's, the way he handled the press conference, his mood and just his body language. And then also they still had him speak to the media, which they don't have to. So if a player doesn't practice, he does not have to talk to the media. So all of these context clues are leading me to believe that this isn't a huge deal. And obviously, you know, we have to circle the asterisks around anytime he's on the injury report. But I think all of those things make me feel like we should believe him at his word today and that he is going to be able to play. And this isn't something major.
0: Yeah, no, that's well said. The remarkable thing about this team to me for weeks has been exactly that they are insanely healthy. Now, you know, there's guys dealing with bumps and bruises and stuff like that, but Shamar Stewart on day one aside, and I guess the Jamar Chase brief injury scare toward the end of training camp aside, they got through training camp remarkably healthy, the preseason remarkably healthy. If you looked at the week one injury report, it was mostly blank. Like that to me is why there's such a premium on these games early in the season, because you have to take advantage of health while you have it.
21: And absolutely, and that's why winning against the Tampa Bay Buccaneers was so huge, because I didn't have them winning week one and week two. I think Houston's defense is going to be, obviously Buffalo had some success with them, but they're going to make adjustments, and I don't have them winning this game. I didn't pick them to win against Houston in my game-by-game picks, but like you said, that's why that win on Sunday was huge, because also, like, even if Joe, he might not publicly say it, but even if he is a little bit, you know, hampered, you needed to take advantage of when he was at full strength. And I also think we're going to eventually get to a point when it's still too fresh because of what happened last season. But he does, like, and I asked him, I said, have you had to get mentally stronger to deal with these injuries so you don't feel like every time you get injured, the sky is falling and your season's going to end? And he said, it's essentially what they signed up for. He was like, we've been dealing with playing tackle football since we were little kids. So I do think at some point, depending on, you know, how these things shake out, and it's too early to tell and it's too fresh last year, but at some point, any time he comes up on the injury report, I do feel like it's going to become like not as much of a panic moment. But right now we can't do that yet, because three of his six seasons have ended in surgeries. So I'm wondering if this is going to be the one where it's like, okay, we can actually believe him when he says it's not that big of a deal. And next time you see him on the injury report, if he doesn't practice on Wednesday but practices on Thursday and Friday and plays well on Sunday, I think the like tenseness that comes with like fans who probably see it or media members who see it is like, okay, you know, he does play a position where he's going to get hit. You know, there's going to be times where on Wednesdays he's really sore and he can't practice. So I'm wondering if this is going to be that moment where we're like, okay, every time he's on the injury report, there doesn't need to be this widespread panic.
0: I would just have Joe Burrow not practice.
21: Well, he does. But to that point, Mo, like, they, you know, I heard you on the Growler podcast and you were talking about just like how good the offense looks for week one standards. Like, we have seen him. He does need practice. He does need reps. And so although he does have a ton of banked reps with his receivers and the offensive linemen, and, you know, they returned all 11 starters, if there were a quarterback who could probably get away with not practicing, it could be Joe. But we've seen it. He really needs the reps to go out and play at a really high level. So unfortunately for him, it's not the matter of he can just become the non-practice on Wednesday type of guy. He likes the reps and he needs them to be at his best. So we'll see how they manage this, because sometimes backs can be tricky. So definitely something to talk about, to monitor, and we'll see what they do the rest of the week.
0: The one thing you can hang your hat on is, like, number one, they're built around the idea that Joe doesn't have to be Superman every week, but also they'll be putting him behind an offensive line that I thought deserved more than a passing grade on Sunday against Tampa Bay.
21: Absolutely. And I think that confidence that group got, I don't think you can put a price tag on confidence. Like, they know, other than the linebackers, I think the Bengals offensive line was the biggest punching bag during the preseason as far mm-hmm. as people saying things and people blowing training camp Twitter highlights out of proportion. And I know that there was a little bit of edge, you know, from Ted Karras in Orlando, you know, seeing that. So I think that they could, the way that they went out and dominated, I think can only help set them up for what's going to be an absolutely daunting task in Houston. And Dan Pitcher said today, when we asked how was Buffalo able to score 30 plus on the NFL's best defense last year, and he said that Josh Allen has a lot to do with it, but he said they also don't play with any fear. And that's why I think when I say like the confidence could be really important for the offensive line, is there won't be any fear from Cincinnati's offensive line going on the road against Will Anderson, Danielle Hunter, Jadeveon Clowney. Like, they feel really good. They went up against a good defensive front in Tampa. They feel like they can take it to anybody because of the way that they played in week one. And I think that that sets themselves up for this matchup better than anyone could imagine, because it is going to be a tough task. I've been in that dome. It gets really loud, and

0: Inquirer and Cincinnati.com. By the way, here's how I know Joe Burrow is okay. I have not yet seen, by the way, the official injury report for either the Bengals or the Texans. Here's why I believe he's okay. The line hasn't moved. FanDuel.com this morning had him at 2.5 point dogs. They remain 2.5 point dogs. No line movement based on Joe Burrow's back tightness. Money line plus 132. This is a tough one. I think when the schedule came out, look, they're still projected to be favored if you count last week in 15 of 17 games. How the season unfolds will impact that. But if there was a game early that most of us jotted down as a possible loss, maybe more than possible, it was this one. I still need to see more from Houston's offense before I believe that the Bengals don't beat the Texans. Now, again, if Joe looks a little stiff, if he looks like the back is bothering him, then, you know, maybe all bets are off. I don't know. I do think I'm going to grab the number. I think from a wagering perspective, and this is independent of fandom, I might see if this climbs a little bit. Maybe based on Joe's back as the week moves on. The contractually obligated airing of Zach Taylor's weekly press conference is coming up. I know you're excited for that. After sports headlines on ESPN 1530 Cincinnati Sports Station.
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3: 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There's still an accident over in Sharonville on southbound 75. The right two lanes are blocked off, approaching 275. Traffic there backed up from Union Center Boulevard. Watch out for police emergency crews there on scene as well. And southbound 75 accident at Western Avenue. I'm Eddie Zellick with traffic.
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9: 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The Bengals injury report, not yet out, but Joe Burrow was, we'll say limited. He says he has back tightness, says any suggestion that he's not going to play on Sunday out of precaution is, to use his word, ridiculous. More tonight, Bengals game plan from Oakley Greens. On ESPN 1530. Don't forget, we've got the game Sunday at 1 on ESPN 1530. Pregame starts at 9:05. The Will Stein radio show is tonight at 6. Fox Sports 1360. Reds and Dodgers continuing their four-game series tonight. L.A. is trying to clinch the National League West. Their magic number is 1. Andrew Abbott to the hill for Cincinnati. Blake Snell's going to throw for L.A., 6:40 tonight. Blake Snell threw a no-hitter at GABP 2 seasons ago while with the San Francisco Giants. By request, here it is, the starting lineup. Stand by. Little taste of midsummer. Dane Myers in center. Eli De La Cruz at short. Stewart's at first. Stevenson DHs. Suarez is at third. Brito's playing right field tonight. J.J. Bleday in left. Jose Trevino catches. Matt McClain plays second base. And bats ninth. Reds are 70-81. If they win the rest of their games, they'll finish with a 500 record. We have been all over the Reds over the last couple of days. Every Wednesday, Zach Taylor talks with the local professional football media, and we are contractually obligated to air it during this show. So here it is. Not that we don't like Zach Taylor. His team is 1-0. I've been called a Zach Taylor apologist. I will wear that for now. I don't think I am. I just don't think I'm as harsh on him as everybody else. Anyway, here it is, the contractually obligated airing of Zach Taylor's Wednesday press conference on ESPN 1530.
10: What's the biggest challenge that this defense poses, Texans?
11: Well, they got most of their starters back from last year. I know they just lost one last week and replaced the safety. But so they play with a lot of confidence. They're very fast. They're very physical. Not only are they very talented and well coached, but they play really good together as a unit. You know, they prefer to keep it as simple as possible, so they know the different ways you're going to attack them, and they know the rules to defend it. But certainly got our work cut out for us. They have elite talent across the board on their defense, and it poses a lot of challenges for you.
12: What do you think of Will Anderson?
11: I think he's a great player. I mean, he's shown the ability to dominate, you know, and so, yeah, Will Anderson. You know, you got a lot of other guys around him as well. You know, so you got Danielle Hunter, they added Jadeveon Clowney, and they got guys inside that are good. They got great speed at linebacker. Their DBs all run and hit. Jalen Petrie's a top-notch nickel. You know, he's really a safety playing down in there with that physicality. So tremendous athleticism and physicality across the board.
13: Coach, Jadeveon Clowney's career is about as long as he is tall. What is it about him that teams just find that he gives them?
11: He's a rare talent, a lot of range as a player, you know, so he's difficult to block that way. He's got really good athleticism for his size, too. So he's just, you know, he's a unique body type for guys to have to block. I think we've played against him, it feels like 100 times. My first game here, we played against him in Seattle, you know, and played against him many other places as well. But had a sack last week, you know, really athletic play, really physical play. So he's obviously still got it. So, you know, they got a lot of weapons in there that you got to be concerned with.
14: Mitch just told us, Zach, that he was pretty open and honest about it. Simply have to get the ball to Jamar more. What he also noted is came in after the game, you know, in a good mood, happy that the team won. But to have a guy like Jamar, who has that kind of attitude when he doesn't get the ball a lot, what does it speak to his character?
11: Yeah, I mean, the number one thing about Jamar is he wants us to win, you know, and he's been here long enough. He wants to, you know, win big things, and but at the same time, he's top receiver in the game, and so you have to find every way you can to involve him. And it's not that we didn't try to do that last week; it's just the way the game fell. But he's always a big part of the plan, and we'll continue to do that.
14: Is that more just scheme rather than him, rather than what Tampa was doing to him?
11: You know, the first half was a strange half at times. You know, we went three and out, tried to get him the ball in third play. Then we got the ball in the 30s. So now you're kind of in this red zone plan, and we went down there and scored. And so the way the first half was just kind of unique. We were just trying to get the ball and go score, which we did every time we got the ball outside of that first one. And then second half, it just felt like a unique game that way in terms of how we had planned to get the ball to him and just how the way the game unfolded. But there's really no excuse for that, to be quite honest. Like, I've got to continue to find ways, because every time he gets the ball, whether it's behind the line of scrimmage, down the field, 10 yards deep, he impacts the game, and you can't have an excuse for why, you know, as a play caller, I don't get him more touches.
15: Not that you want to major in it, but does he have value as a decoy?
11: Well, yes. I wouldn't say it's ever a decoy. I mean, there's times where he's going to draw coverage that allows for tremendous opportunities from other guys. But I wouldn't say that we major in making him a decoy. You know, it's maybe there's times in the run game where he's some window dressing, you know, to try to draw attention. But for the most part, he has the ability to get the ball on any play. Sometimes, you know, they will take coverage to him, and now all these other guys have these one-on-ones that they're winning.
10: How big would it be for y'all to kind of impose your strength on them, given how strong they are defensively? We talked a ton about how good they are defensively. Y'all have one of the best passing attacks in the NFL. How good would that feel to kind of impose that strength on them?
11: Well, we just want to go win the game, you know. So by any means necessary, it'll be a difficult environment. This is one of the louder places I've been to. And it'll take all three phases of our team. You know, that is critical, that it doesn't come down to just one side of the ball. It's going to be all areas, field position, turnover battle. So I think our guys will be all over that.
10: You say Houston's more
11: louder place? Yeah, Houston's very loud.
10: Yep. Zach, no one knows the playoff picture in week two, obviously, but it feels like the Buccaneers are a team that could be a playoff team. The Texans are in that same bracket. How important is it to start against two teams like this to really kind of set the tone for what you guys want to be?
11: Yeah, I think when the schedule came out, we just obviously focused on Tampa right out the gate. Having been in this conference with these guys, they've been at the top of the conference the last couple years, really came on the scene in 23, and they've been there ever since. And so they have our attention, certainly. They deserve it. They had a tremendous year last year. You know, they won 10 games in a row. Before getting knocked out in the playoffs. So they had a lot of momentum coming in the season, And I know all the things they're saying about New Year, but it's a really talented team with a lot of guys back. So it'll be a great matchup for us.
16: What stands out about C.J. Stroud to you?
11: I think he plays with a lot of poise. He's very accurate, very efficient release, can make plays with his feet. He's willing to push the pocket, understands the rush, willing to push the pocket, find explosives down the field or take off and run. And, you know, he plays with a lot of poise. So he's a really challenging quarterback. We saw it here in our field a couple years ago, and it was a great game that he played. I thought he played really well last week. And so, again, it's a big challenge for our guys.
14: What do you remember about that game, Zach, specifically? How could it apply this week?
11: I don't know that it applies that much, to be honest with you. So many years ago, both teams have evolved since then. We've watched the game. You know, it was kind of a roller coaster of a game. Seemed like we were out of it, you know, and then we got the pick six, and we came back and scored and fell short.
17: Evan, player of the week, special teams, how satisfying is that for that recognition?
11: Yeah, deserving. I mean, for two field goals over 55 yards that were both big kicks for us, we won the game by 6 points. So field goals were three. He made two over 55. Turns out to be the difference. So a guy that we don't take for granted, you know, and he puts the work in. So he's got the confidence and goes out there. Big credit to, you know, Will and Ryan as well. The operation has been top-notch, and so Evan's able to just go out there with the confidence that he can knock those through because of the blockers up front and the operation in front of him.
14: He also had a massive tackle in the fourth quarter. I mean,
11: maybe
14: I'm overstating.
11: He's credited with a tackle. it was in a big moment. I wouldn't describe it as massive.
14: Okay, fair enough. But he put his body out there.
11: He did. Yes.
14: And he got in there. Are you holding your breath when you're one of your most valuable weapons does that in a situation like that or not?
11: I didn't see it. I turned around and talked to Joe, you know, because it was at that part in the game. So I saw it on the film, so I knew he wasn't hurt, obviously. But, you know, there's moments where it calls for the kicker to stand in there and have to disrupt the play. And he did a good job using the sideline as a teammate, you know, and getting him out of bounds. And so he did what you would hope he'd be able to do without sacrificing too much of his body.
15: You talked a little bit about Gesicki after the game.
11: Mm-hmm.
15: What is it about him when you guys brought him in here that has made him such a unique match for your offense?
11: We throw the ball, and he's just such a big, rangy receiver. Who's got great zone awareness, can separate versus man, because he's really got the suddenness to get out of breaks and understands the nuances of route running. Great volleyball, basketball player, so the torque. So Joe feels very comfortable on any through route down the field, putting it anywhere on his body, and he's going to torque and be able to make those plays, and he's ready for them. And so I just think with that size, whatever his dimensions are of his size, but to be able to run like he does, torque like he does, and the matchups that he gets. I mean, if you're playing nickel, you know, your nickel's usually on the slot receiver. So now he's in there with safeties and backers. And so when you do get man, he's a tremendous weapon. When it's zone, he's got a really good feel for the zones that he's attacking. So, again, I think he's really found his groove. What is this, year three for him here? You know, and so, again, last year you really felt like it was all starting to hit a good rhythm for us. And he's really hit the ground running this training camp and this first game.
15: How many times do you call a play with him and just know, whatever, Mike's going to make it right because of his chemistry with
11: you? Yeah, you kind of laugh because it's, you do call play in practice, and you know, it's not going to be the same for everybody, but Mike's going to do his deal. And it's very similar to Kelsey. You know, when you're watching on tape, it's, you don't know what the route was that they ran because they just had good chemistry, and Mike's very much that way. And we trust him to do it, and as long as Joe is on the same page with him with the body language, then it works out well for us.
18: Something that seemed to get a little bit lost Sunday was they've been really good against the run. Tampa, really good. You guys, your interior against Bay and some of those other guys seem to hold up very well. The guys in the center. Just wondering what it looked like to you there from a physical standpoint.
11: Yeah, I thought our guys gave us really good opportunity. The backs ran well, and we left some meat on the bone. You know, so I think all that. And that's not saying the linemen were always responsible for that. I think that was the whole unit as a whole. But you felt like there were moments where we really established what we wanted to do, but then you also came out of the game after a win feeling like we can do a lot more there, which is, not surprising for week one, but encouraging for our guys to see that.
17: Talking about guys taking...
9: 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We are done. Bengals game plan moves to Oakley Greens for tonight's show. Eric All will join Dan Horde and Wayne Boxmiller. That's going to be a lot of fun. So you could head up to Oakley or head down to Oakley, head over to Oakley and go see Eric All and Dan and Box and Mike Mills as well, for what it's worth. We're back tomorrow at 3:05. Looking forward to that. Have a great night. Thank you to Taryn Bland for producing. Thanks to you for listening. Bengals game plan is next. 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
20: 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Picking up a couple of problems over in Sharonville on eastbound 275 at 75. The two center lanes blocked from an accident there. Traffic stop and go from Princeton Pike. Southbound 75 also approaching 275 in the same area. Right two lanes there blocked from an accident. I'm Eddie Zellick with traffic.
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10: 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I'm Dan Hord with Wayne Box Miller. We will be joined momentarily by Bengals tight end Eric All. And let's tell you where we are tonight. Our location for this Wednesday night is Oakley Greens. If you have never been here before, this is kind of a sports bar slash outdoor entertainment destination. There's a mini golf course, there's cornhole, there's ping pong, all sorts of flat screen TVs inside. There's a big bar, there's food available from Noble Chicken. It's a great place to watch NFL games and other sporting events year-round.
11: I tell you what, the biggest, best chicken sandwich I've ever had.
10: Ooh.
11: I've already came.
10: The biggest, best chicken sandwich you have ever had.
11: Yes.
10: It's a strong statement.
11: It was hanging off the bread and
10: overflowing.
11: Overflowing.
10: Yeah.
11: I got some kind of bourbon sauce or something.
10: Of course you did.
11: And I'm telling you, the service was good. It was quick, but I'm telling you, the sandwich was gigantic, or as the kids say, ginormous. But no, a great place. If you're a sports fan, how can you not? I envision myself watching Bengal football if I wasn't working, but on a Saturday watching Michigan football here. Screens everywhere. I like it because you're walking on, you know, carpet, so to speak, everywhere. And I really like the layout. They've got so many different pockets where if you wanted to have a function, you could have one there, I could have one here, someone could have one, plenty of places.
10: There are six video walls here. So, again, an awesome place to watch games. And let's explain where we are tonight. So, it's an indoor-outdoor venue, and we are in an outdoor cabana.
11: Yes.
10: I feel like I'm at the beach. I need to take off my shoes, let my bare feet breathe. But we are at an outdoor cabana.
11: Yeah.
10: We got big fans keeping us cool. There's plenty of seating outdoors and in the shade here to listen to the show and to see Eric All when he gets here in just a few minutes.
11: And Eric All is here. He's waiting on the boys to get here, so they're about 5 minutes away. Uh-huh. So he's on location. He'll be here. But a great place, the cabana. I always wanted to be in a cabana. Another bucket list moment right now.
10: It's the Copacabana.
11: Yes.
10: We're not going to sing.
11: No, please don't.
10: All right, so the Bengals are off to a great start. They're 1-0 after their victory last Sunday over the Tampa Bay Buccaneers. A couple of things stand out to me. Number one, the Bengals, as of 1 week into the season, lead the NFL in takeaways.
11: Yes.
10: They got four last week. They're tied for first in turnover margin, plus three. If you lead the league in those stats at the end of the year, you're going to have double-digit wins.
11: You know, the thing that impressed me the most, that always impresses me about the Bengals offense, is when Jamar Chase or T. Higgins or Joe Burrow doesn't have what they consider a stellar game. Jamar Chase, two catches, but T. Higgins and Gesicki combined for eight first down catches. And to me, when you think about the Samaje Perine play and you think about the Dante Meyer play, this team is not afraid to call on the person who is open or who has the matchup to deliver when needed. And I think this game showed the NFL. You might take away Chase or you might take away Higgins, but there are so many more people behind them who can and will step up.
10: So they lead the league in takeaways and tied for first in turnover margin. They are also number one in the NFL, after 1 week, admittedly, in lowest pressure rate given up by their offensive line. So for everybody nationwide that says, the Bengals never protect Joe Burrow, well, it's early, admittedly, but he was only pressured on 21.8% of his dropbacks. That is best in the NFL. 7 pressures, 2 hits, 1 sack. Every starting quarterback in the NFL in week 1 got sacked at least once. So Joe is tied for the fewest times sacked after 1 game.
11: I think what you're seeing and what you're going to see as this season goes on is the value of continuity. This is the same offensive line they had last year. These guys have worked together. They have so much respect and admiration for each other. And Ted Karras talked about it with you and various others about the work ethic of this group, and they really want to protect Joe Burrow, and I thought they did a good job. And I saw you talking to Marius Mims. I mean, this young man is starting to get rave reviews all over the league because he is hard to get around, through, or under.
10: Yes. Going back to when the Bengals still had the 10th overall pick in the draft, the two names most frequently mock drafted to Cincinnati were Caleb Downs and Reuben Bain. So Reuben Bain went 15th to Tampa Bay. He was the guy that Amarius Mims was blocking last Sunday 41 times. No pressures, no hits, no sacks. He pitched a shutout, and it's getting a lot of attention nationally. I think this is the kind of thing that can springboard a Pro Bowl appearance for Amarius Mims, because if you look at all of the clips that are being posted on social media and the TV shows that are talking about his performance, you start to get that reputation. Hey, keep an eye on this Mims kid in Cincinnati. He's the real deal.
11: He won me over last year against T.J. Watt. T.J. Watt has success against everyone. I don't know that T.J. Watt had any success against Amarius Mims, and Amarius Mims is a guy that takes a lot of pride in his work. And admittedly, talks about when he doesn't do as well as he expects. We may give him kudos in his mind. Well, that's not, I didn't do what I set out to do. I'm excited for him.
10: He will be challenged this week.
11: Yes, he
10: will. As will Orlando Brown Jr. The Bengals getting set to take on the Houston Texans in Houston. And the Texans probably feature the best pair of edge rushers in the NFL. Will Anderson is the highest paid in the NFL, $50 million a year. His running mate is the 5th highest paid in the NFL, Danielle Hunter. They combined for 27 sacks last year. And if you're wondering, okay, who's going to block who? Will Anderson typically lines up against the right tackle. That would be Mims. Danielle Hunter typically lines up against the left tackle, Orlando Brown Jr. Those guys will get some help, but it's going to be a huge game for the Bengals' offensive tackles.
11: No question. Both of these guys had over 16% pressure rate, and they get after it. And you talked about the sacks last year. I think the thing that Will Anderson, I think about him, I think about that guy with the high motor like a T.J. Watt. They're just not going to stop coming. I don't care if it's the first or the fourth quarter. And they're going to come in that first game. They did that. But it'll be interesting to see two guys that like to deliver the pressure and a offensive line who was good against pressure. Second week tells you a little bit more than the first week was. First week an aberration, was it a sign of things to come? And I'm excited to see. I think this offensive line really wants to make a statement.
10: There are obviously things to correct and improve from week one. Maybe the number one thing at the top of the list, missed tackles. We know that was an issue last year and the year before. They had 14 missed tackles on Sunday. Their average last year was 9.6. So in week one, it actually got worse. But keep in mind, they don't tackle in training camp. The starters barely play in the preseason. I think league-wide, missed tackles are always up in week one.
11: Yeah, I think that was an issue in the offsides on the defensive line. I mean, 4 times offsides, you're at the point of attack.
10: And it was lining up offsides.
11: And you're lining up offsides. And, I mean, I thought that that was something that really shouldn't even happen in the first game. And you got to say, okay, I'll chalk that up, but it can't happen again. I think of those 4 plays, I mean, it could have been more critical when they did that. So that's something that I'm looking at this week is like, are we lining up and being aware of where we are?
10: Somebody asked Jonathan Allen the other day, are they calling it more tightly? Was there something a little bit different? He's like, nah, our bad. It's a stupid thing. We just need to be behind the line. But as he put it, you're trying to get within a credit card of the point where you can go before you get penalized. So you are trying to cut it as closely as you can. But having said that, you need to look and make sure that you are not over the line.
11: Right, exactly. There's Eric all coming to join us right now. Double E, and you can, y'all, if you're a lady, you can sit right there in the comfy seats.
10: All right,
11: oh,
10: so
11: no, don't do that. let me give you a wise man's piece of advice.
10: Yes,
11: it's your
10: do
11: fault.
10: Do not blame it on
11: even if it's not your significant fault, other. It's your fault.
10: So we are thrilled to have Bengals tight end Eric All, Fairfield High School, joining us tonight here at Oakley Greens after returning to an NFL field last Sunday for the first time in nearly 700 days. Before we get to how you played, how great was it just to be back out there competing in an NFL game again?
0: It felt great.
10: I'm going to move this up. There you go. That's good.
0: It felt great. You know, just being in practice and not being able to go all out and stuff, it kind of gets old after a while. So, you know, it felt great getting out there and moving around and hitting guys. So,
11: when did you get to that place where you were able to stop thinking about it? You know, sometimes you come back and you step or you move and you're like, huh, how am I going to feel? And then at some point you go, you know what, I'm good. I just got to go.
0: Yeah. It was early on in rehab. You know, I was probably like, I'd say probably after a month or a couple weeks after running and playing. And once I got cleared to do that stuff, I was already ready to do it. It's just you got to go do it. And, you know, it was fun.
10: I think we were reminded of your impact on Chase Brown's touchdown run. It's inside the 5-yard line. Everybody's bunched in tight. It's hard to get big holes inside the 5. You pulled from the left side to the right side, and this gigantic Grand Canyon-like hole opens up for Chase Brown. He goes into the end zone without being touched on a low red zone run. That's hard to do. Great blocking up front.
0: Thank you. Yeah, I mean, it was a play that, you know, we drew up that really didn't turn out like how we thought it was going to turn out, and they, you know, they were in an odd look, and we ended up, you know, scoring off of it, so it was great.
11: You know, your tight end room is a group of guys that can deliver in so many ways. Obviously, blocking, but catching, but also just the camaraderie you have to support each other. Talk about that room and how you guys really lean into each other.
0: Yeah, I mean, you know, it's just a team. I think it's a room full of leaders, and well, to me, they're leaders, and you know, we look out for each other. We really want, you know, we want each other to do the best they possibly can. And, you know, like, for example, Drew today was just coaching me up on my feet on a block. And, you know, Mike was just coaching me up on a stick route. And, you know, it's just like little things like a stick route, you know. Yeah. So that just describes our room. You know, Tanner does it all the time, too. I sit next to him. He's my guy. You know, we sit next to each other every meeting, and he coaches me up a lot. So it's really cool being in there with those guys.
10: You're a Cincinnati area guy. I thought the atmosphere was phenomenal.
0: It was.
10: The orange looked great in person and on TV. It's very unique. Other places do the whiteout or the blackout or whatever, but the orange really pops.
0: Yeah, dude.
10: And
0: yeah,
10: the noise level was deafening. What'd you think?
0: It was great, man. It was pretty cool being back in that environment. I'm looking forward to, you know, getting out to Houston and being a part of that environment. And, you know, it's really cool when you're out in the field and you get to, you know, be a part of that.
10: Do you like wearing orange? I think the guys look good in that orange jersey.
0: Yeah, I wear orange every day. I wear a long orange long sleeve. <It's>
10: like, I wear it under Box my is wearing orange tonight.
11: Yeah, yeah,
10: looks good.
11: I'm orange out there.
0: I'm the same way.
11: You know, talk about the drive to this stadium, because you were a kid. You know, everybody has dreams, and, you know, at Fairfield you go to Michigan, then Iowa, but now that kid from Fairfield is driving from wherever you live, and you're coming to that stadium. Yeah. Was it surreal for you when you first started?
0: Oh, yeah, definitely. When I first started, you know, just seeing the city and being back home, you know, after not being home for a while, and you know, just seeing the stadium and the Red Stadium and all of it right there on the river is pretty cool. I actually got a tattoo of the city view on my arm. You know, just, you know, it's, I feel like it's a part of me, and And I thank the Lord every day for it.
11: Yeah, it's a blessing.
10: Tight end Eric Hall is with us tonight. Our venue is Oakley Greens. It is a sports bar / entertainment facility, indoor-outdoor. We are in an outdoor cabana tonight. We have quite a few Bengals fans with us, and we should tell you, if you're in the area and thinking about coming by, Eric will be with us until 7 o'clock tonight. Box and I will be here until 8 o'clock tonight. We do have autographs available during the commercial breaks. Everybody lines up in an orderly fashion. Eric, happy to sign during the break. So we're going to take a break right now. When we come back, quite possibly the quote of the year. It's Zach Taylor talking about our special guest, Eric Hall. 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
10: Broadcasting live from Oakley Greens tonight. We are close to the Oakley Cinemark. If you have never been here before, this is an awesome sports bar / outdoor entertainment venue. It's got both 6 video walls. It's a great place to watch games. It's a great place to bring kids to. Plenty of activities for kids, including mini golf. Come out and join us tonight. Eric Hall is our guest until 7 o'clock. Box and I will be here until 8 o'clock tonight. We also have the Bengals with us tonight, Anna and Jillian. We appreciate them being part of the show this evening, and we appreciate the Bengals fans who have come out to join us. The Bengals are thrilled to have Eric all back this year after missing last season with a knee injury. Let's hear from Zach Taylor speaking earlier this year about who Eric Hall is on the football field.
16: He loves football, and he loves the physical portion of football, and that's
5: the word physical in the dictionary is a picture of Eric Hall trying to put his face through somebody's soul. And that's the best way I can describe him.
10: The word physical in the dictionary is a picture of Eric Hall. I love that. What did you think when you heard Zach say that?
0: You know, anytime, you know, you hear something like that from the head coach, you know, talking about you, you know, it's a true honor. You know, that's who I thrive to be every time I touch the field. So that's really cool to hear that.
11: How do you earn the respect of coaches? I mean, obviously someone say, oh, it's just simple. You go out there and play. But it seems to be more to it than just going out playing. Maybe it's just how you carry yourself, the staying after practice, or maybe film study. What do you think you did to truly earn Zach's respect to make that kind of comment?
0: You know, they talk about it. They've been talking about it a lot lately, too. But, you know, this is what they've been saying. They've been saying that, you know, when you do something once, that's cool. But, like, when you do it, when you keep doing things repeatedly, that's who you are.
11: Yeah.
0: That's characteristics, whether you're messing up or whether you're doing the right thing. And, you know, anytime I'm pulling to hit somebody or anytime I put the pads on, I'm trying to, you know, really get the job done.
10: And you do. Is that what you love most about the game, the physical aspect of it?
0: That's the reason why you play the game.
11: Yeah. I think we get a little, yeah, there we go.
0: But yeah, that's the reason why I play the game. I feel like that's the reason, you know, the game, I feel like that's the way the game should be played.
11: So. Who taught you that way of playing? Was it a junior high level, high school level, when you got to college? Where did you develop this Eric Hall style?
0: It was real young. My dad always, you know, he always forced us. He was our coach, so he really forced us to. He would always say, "Hey, pretend like you're running through a brick wall or a window or like he's made of glass.
11: Yeah.
0: Try to run through it." He would constantly make sure that, you know, anytime we were hitting somebody or doing anything, all of us, even my best of friends today, you know, we were all coached the same way to when you hit them, try to kill them, and run through them. So,
11: metaphorically, ladies and gentlemen, metaphorically.
0: Yeah.
10: Can I ask you to move that mic a little bit closer? I know that the feedback is an issue.
0: There we go.
10: So your tight ends coach, James Casey, has a great line. He said, if I owned a business, I would hire a tight end. Because these guys have to do everything. You block, you catch passes. The assignments are pretty complicated, probably more than any other position. Do you enjoy that part of your job, the fact that you guys have to be Swiss Army knives?
0: Yeah, of course. You know, even when, you know, coach gets on me, you know, it's at first it's kind of tough because you're trying to describe what's going on and things, but, you know, the coaches don't really care. so it's get the job done. And you know, you got to be perfect, especially at tight end, especially for this weekend. We're going against a couple great DNs over there at Houston, linebackers, and their nickel is really good. So we really got to be perfect, especially in the tight end room for sure. And Coach Casey's the best coach to get us prepared for sure.
11: Yeah, I like Coach Casey. Is there a tight end stat you wish that existed? I mean, there's obviously, you know, percentages of blocks and then the catches and things, but Dan said you did so many things. Is there, like, they should come up with a tight end stat that does this. Is there something you would think of?
0: That's a good question. I don't know. I don't really pay attention too much to stats.
11: Yeah.
0: You know, I just try to just go do whatever they tell me to do. Hopefully we win.
11: Yeah.
0: You know, but
11: maybe there's a Swiss Army stat.
0: Maybe, you know, the PFF grade, like they grade, like they should chill out a little bit. They don't really know what we're trying to do for each play. They don't know, you know, I'd say that's probably the only thing I can think of right now. They'll judge you, they'll grade you based off of a play that they don't even know what we're trying to do on the play.
11: Yeah.
0: So it doesn't make too much sense.
10: So it's awesome that you are back, appear to be 100%. Your story, I'd never heard anything like it before. couple of years ago when you were still in college, you had knee surgery. You came back from that, but as it turned out, that surgery really didn't work out as well as it was supposed to. So when you injured your knee again, they had to go back to the first surgery and undo everything, basically, and let it heal. Yeah. Then do another surgery to repair the next injury. I don't know if there's an NFL player that has overcome what you've overcome. That's such a wild story.
0: Yeah, I mean, I wish it didn't go that way.
10: I bet.
0: It is what it is.
10: But you do feel 100% now?
0: I feel great. I feel 100%. You know, I feel fine, and I'm ready to get out there and do it. I'm ready to just leave it in the past and forget about it.
10: I bet.
0: So,
11: your quarterback is a guy that doesn't care who's out there. He's going to the right read to make the right throw. For guys like you that may not be named Chase or Higgins, talk about just what that means to you to know that if you run a route or a tight end does something and you do it well enough that he's going to find you.
0: Yeah, I mean, it's real cool to have a quarterback like that. And, you know, and Joe is just, he's a winner. You know, anytime he's on the field, he wants to go and win. So, you know, that's what I love about him. You know, and that's why I'm glad I'm on the same team as him. And, you know, we're going to go out there and do that all year this year. I'm excited.
10: Yeah. You opened with a win over Tampa Bay. What were the biggest positives, aside from the final score, from that week one win?
0: You know, that everyone came out healthy. And, you know, we got everybody back for week two. And, you know, and now we're 1-0.
11: Does that get? Do you get excited after a win? Like, I'm ready to go right now. Let's go ahead and start game number two because we won that one. We're feeling good. If you could, like, move our game to Thursday or Friday.
0: Yeah, it was like that in college. I'd say now it's like, oh, I can't wait to get back to this iPad to see what they got going on over there. But just to study these guys, man, because it's a lot that goes into it. It's a lot. But, yeah, you're definitely chomping at the bit to get back out there and put the pads on and get back under the lights. And, you know, it's definitely nothing like it. You know, you spend all year, or not all year, but
11: yeah,
0: all off season going through the boring stuff. And it's all worth it, for sure.
10: You referenced Houston's great edge rushers, Will Anderson, Danielle Hunter, the opponent this week. Do you think that's the best duo in the NFL?
0: They got a good shot at it. I mean, it's still early on in the season, but, man, these guys look good on film. So
10: 27 sacks last year between the two of them.
0: Yeah.
10: $90 million this year between the two of them.
0: That's good to know. I'm going to get after him even
10: more. Yeah, Will gets 50, Danielle gets 40. So they're both in the top five of edge rusher contracts in the NFL.
0: Yep,
10: on the same team.
0: Yeah, we got something for that.
10: Okay.
0: We got something for that.
10: All right, we're going to take a timeout. We are broadcasting from Oakley Greens tonight. Our special guest until 7 o'clock, Bengals tight end Eric All. The Bengals are here. They are passing out raffle tickets. We've got some stuff to give away. We'll give away an item during this upcoming commercial break. 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

0: 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We have a sun factor right now that is hitting you right in the face, unfortunately. That's why I'm standing. I don't know if you want to grab a hat or stand with me. But in any case, we just heard a highlight of a 28-yard catch that you had your rookie year against the Philadelphia Eagles. I feel like you're such a good blocker that people have kind of forgotten about how good of a receiver you were as a rookie and still are, obviously. Do you feel like that's the case?
1: Oh, yeah. I mean, don't get me wrong. I love the physicality or the physical aspect of the game, but I definitely do push to, you know, to be really good at both and kind of be that double-edged sword for the team that could kind of disguise the, you know, what we're doing. So, you know, I definitely put pride into the pass game just as much as I do the run game. It's just, I just enjoy the physical part of the game a lot more. You know, but, you know, yeah.
2: If you could dial up a route, if you get in the huddle and Joe Burrow says, hey, you get to run the route you want, what route are you running?
1: I mean, I don't get to run this a whole lot here, but definitely a choice route.
2: Yeah.
1: You know, first man, for sure.
2: Not a go route?
1: I mean, I could do that one. I could do that one, too.
0: So your fellow tight end, Mike Gesicki, had a big game last week. 5 catches for nearly 80 yards. He caught a touchdown pass from the 2. He and Joe seem to have such great chemistry. Mike will alter his route a little bit because they've got great feel. What have you learned from being his teammate, Mike Gesicki, that is, for a couple of years?
1: That, you know, having feel and, you know, identifying the coverage and you know, being open and being in the right spots and, you know, creating, you know, space and is all, like, it's literally everything, and that's Mike. Like, he could run a 5'2" and be 6 foot tall, and he'd be able to do the exact same thing because of how smart he is. Like, he's got great feel for his routes, and he can identify coverage instantly, and he showed that in the game. I almost said exactly what we were running. There was a few different
0: catch
1: times where I'm like, where Mike just sat in the zone when he was supposed to, or not supposed to, but where he could have finished his complete route, and it's really beautiful to see.
0: I'm glad he doesn't run a 5'2", by the way.
1: Yeah, me too. And I'm glad he's not 6 foot.
2: Yeah. He probably wouldn't be in the tight end room if those were true.
1: Man.
0: Have you ever seen his high school basketball highlights on the internet?
1: I think I have a long time ago, but I can't really remember.
0: Yeah,
1: too
0: much. Sick. Yeah. I mean, he's got like a 41.5-inch vertical.
1: Yeah,
0: he's an athlete.
1: I think he might jump the highest on the team. I think, or the highest on the offense.
0: He had the highest, you know, at the combine or the pro day. Now that may have changed by now.
1: Yeah,
0: but at that point he did.
1: Yeah, but we have on the off season, you know, we were doing jumping drills and stuff like that. Mike beat everybody. Mm. Maybe it was Dick Skill. I don't know. I can't remember. But he was the highest number up there.
2: Yeah, he and T. Higgins are both. I seen T. Higgins highlights from high school.
1: Oh, basketball.
2: Yeah. Sick.
1: Yeah. Them dudes are hoopers, man. I didn't really play too much basketball growing up. But
0: did you play anything else?
1: Yeah. I played a lot of sports. I played baseball. I even played tennis. I played hockey. I wish I played a lot more golf growing up.
0: Don't we all?
1: Basketball, of course. Yeah.
2: Everybody should have to play golf.
1: Yeah. Golf is a great sport.
2: Speaking of which, let's say hello to Houston in August, man. Let me say those two young guys over there.
1: Houston.
2: You brought along. Houston is looking around.
1: Houston.
3: Can they hear us?
2: Yeah. But he's focused on mom. Yeah.
0: And a menu.
2: Yeah, the menu and water.
1: Yeah.
2: We see wide receivers and quarterbacks get together on the sideline after a series, kind of talk things. Do you guys as tight ends kind of share information in that same vein?
1: Of course. after each drive, we go back.

0: our location on the benches and, you know, go over the iPad and go over looks and, you know, what we're, you know, planning on running next and, you know, what we could do differently versus different looks and, or even, like, if it was a great play, you know, you can go back and see what they were in and things like that, you know, is very important. And, you know, Coach Casey being Coach Casey, just extremely smart and he's great at, you know, keeping us calm and, you know, letting us, you know, have fun and not really being that coach like how he is in practice where he's just on your tail the whole time. But, yeah.
1: I mean, he played in the league and played for a long time. Does that give him the credibility to you to be able to get on you?
0: Oh, of course. I mean, he's my coach. And, you know, I've had coaches that have zero years in the game, you know, and they would have my respect. I feel like that's the most important part of being a football player is being coachable and, you know, and I'd say about 80% of that is, you know, respecting your coach and, you know, listening, shutting up and listening to what he has to say.
2: You know, you were talking a while ago. We met, obviously, a long time ago, but you were talking about how coaches at Michigan had told you about how you were tipping plays or maybe you had your hand in the ground on obvious plays and things, and now you come to the NFL. How much more of that do you pick up now as a result of learning that back then?
0: Oh, all the time. Really kind of is like part of the game now when it comes to, you know, alignments. Really getting off the ball is huge. But, like, just being yourself and, you know, sometimes there's going to be things that you tip them on, but that's all right. They got to stop it.
2: Right.
0: You know? So it's something to dwell on, but not too much, you know.
1: All right, we're going to take a timeout. When we come back, we will hear from tight ends coach James Casey telling us all why the Bengals were so lucky to draft Eric Aull. This is the Bengals Game Plan Show. We are live at Oakley Greens tonight. We are here until 8 o'clock. Eric is with us for another 20 minutes or so. 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
1: 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Easy to drink, easy to enjoy here on ESPN 1530. We appreciate the Bengals fans who are with us here tonight. We have Eric All with us for another 15 minutes or so. He's been kind to sign autographs during the commercial breaks and pose for pictures, as our Bengals players do. We greatly appreciate them doing that. Eric, of course, was drafted by the Bengals a couple of years ago out of Iowa after playing at Michigan. Prior to that, let's hear from tight ends coach James Casey, who explains why he was thrilled that Eric All was still on the board.
9: I was really surprised that he was there when we drafted him in the fourth round, even with the injuries, just because his film was that good. And just talking to him pre-draft and just getting to know the person, he's a uniquely, like, you know, probably everybody can see, like, how aggressive he is, like, and he plays physical, and that's just the person. Like, there's not a lot of people in the world that are just that aggressive, that'll, you know, they got pads on and stuff, but still some guys will kind of, they'll go in there a little timid. Like, he definitely not timid. Like, he'll go hit people. Those kind of things you can't coach, the guys that are just that kind of aggression to them and that kind of toughness.
1: Let's go back to your draft night. What was the phone call like for you?
10: I was in the middle of a workout, and it wasn't like an important workout. One of my good buddies that I grew up, we went to high school or middle school together, and best friend. We talked to this day, and you know, and he was like, "Hey, you want to hit a quick little pump real quick?" I didn't even think the draft started. I was in the other room. I went in the TV. I went in the room where the TV was, but I was putting my phone down to because it just fell out my pocket. I was hitting a dumbbell, hitting a bench press. I was about to put my phone down, and my best friend, he came up to me and was like, "Hey, make sure you got your ringer on. You do know the draft just started, right? You're tricking." And I was like, "Okay, yeah, you're right." And I turned my ringer on. Right as I was turning my ringer on, I got the call.
1: Oh my gosh!
10: I could see.
1: That's
10: paper.
1: Crazy.
10: Yeah. So.
1: So if your friend doesn't say turn your ringer on,
10: yeah,
1: I mean, they still would have taken you, but you would have been the last to know.
10: Yeah, I mean, I was checking it. I was making sure, you know, I wasn't going to miss that call, but definitely could have missed it though, because I was in the middle of a set. Thank God my phone fell out.
1: Priorities. Yeah. I mean, being in shape is important.
2: The question is, did you up the dumbbell load after you got the great news?
10: I forgot all about them dumbbells. Them dumbbells was the last thing I was thinking of.
1: All right. I feel like we need to discuss something that was big on social media. It's something that you shared with the media maybe a month or so ago. You went on vacation to Greece in the off season. And got hit by a truck.
10: Yeah.
1: You got hit by kind of a three-wheeled, we'll use the word truck, it's used for deliveries in Europe, and got hit significantly so that you were thrown.
10: Yeah.
1: When you showed up back in Cincinnati, you had a gash under your eye, but you actually, this is crazy, you actually kind of liked it because you knew after being hit by a truck and thrown that you were good to go. You were back from your injuries.
10: Yeah, that's real. I mean, maybe it sounds crazy to everybody.
1: It does. Yes, it does.
10: To me, it makes a lot of sense. Yeah. I haven't played the game in a while, and you know, they say every play is like a car crash, and it was a car crash, and I felt great after. So.
2: Well, as they did in the movie Trading Places, don't do it again.
1: Yeah, exactly.
10: Right, but it was just one of those things that, you know, you kind of look up and it's just, you just got to accept your fate. And I came, thank the Lord, I was okay and got up and felt completely fine.
1: Crazy.
2: So, yeah, speaking of travel, it seemed this year so many players on this team were traveling all over the place, and then at one point the Bengals social media encouraged guys to post everywhere they went. I've always thought that traveling really opens up your mind and you know, to the world. The United States is just a baby compared to some of these countries. What was the most eye-opening thing about travel for you?
10: Man, I think I'd say just the setting. You know, in Greece, I don't know if people know, it's almost like you're traveling back into time. There's no AC. The food is real good. Everyone's smoking cigarettes. You know, the clothes are vintage. It was a great time. It was real cool, man, to be a part of it and get to see, a place that's somewhere across the world. So it was very different, and, you know, definitely would go back and, you know, bring more of the family. So
1: that water is blue, isn't it?
10: Yeah, it is. It's pretty cool. Yeah, it's really
1: no
10: cool.
1: Doubt.
2: Different than the Ohio River, right?
1: Right. We are rarely confused for Greece here in Cincinnati. All right, we're going to take our final time out in this hour. When we come back, we will play America's favorite game show. We call it Know Your School. I have 5 questions for you about Michigan. Since you were there for 4 years and only at Iowa for 1, I figured it's more fair to quiz you on Michigan. 5 questions. You need to get at least 3 right to be declared a winner.
10: Okay.
1: All right. That's coming up next. 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
1: 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We appreciate their hospitality, and we really appreciate Bengals tight end Eric All for coming out and joining us in the first hour of our show. This is the final segment in hour number one. We call it America's favorite game show, Know Your School. I have prepared five questions about the University of Michigan. You need to get at least three right to be proclaimed a winner. Are you ready, Eric All?
10: As ready as I'll ever be.
1: Question number one. Michigan has had three Heisman Trophy winners. Name at least one.
10: This should be easy.
1: One of them is kind of famous for doing the pose. He was kind of the first person to do
10: I'm
1: the pose.
10: I'm having a brain fart right now.
1: The pressure.
10: Jesus.
2: Well, maybe it's, one was the first defensive guy.
10: Yeah, I know. And that's who I'm thinking of. I can't think of his name for nothing right
2: I'm
10: now.
2: I'm like a Michigan fan, and I just what's really want to lean in.
10: What's his initials again?
1: You can give him Box.
2: D.H.
1: Or that's, C.W. That's this guy.
2: Or C.W. on defense.
10: Desmond Howard.
1: Desmond Howard is correct. All right.
10: I could not think of it.
1: We'll give you a half a point. Yeah. Took a little hint, but that's okay. Question number two. What former U.S. president was Michigan's team MVP in 1934?
10: I couldn't tell you.
1: It's a tougher one.
10: I couldn't
1: tell you. Gerald Ford.
10: Oh, wow.
1: All right. Question number three. Ooh, the buzzer. The dreaded buzzer from Taryn Bland back in the studio. That's what that was. Question number three. There's something in the middle. Central campus at Michigan where the diagonal sidewalks cross that you're not supposed to step on.
10: Yeah.
1: Legend has it that if you do, you will flunk your next exam. What is that thing you're not supposed to step on?
10: Oh, my goodness. I haven't heard about that in a minute. That just brought back. Because I would really avoid that thing.
1: Well, at least you obeyed the legend.
10: I want to say the square, maybe. I forget, man.
1: The bronze M.
10: Oh,
1: it's
10: okay.
1: A big Michigan M.
10: Yeah, I was going to say that the M, but I feel like
2: that's close enough.
1: All right, here we go. Question number four. The number 16 is retired for the Michigan baseball program for a Cincinnati native who is the 1995 National League MVP and is in the Baseball Hall of Fame. He went to Muller High School and he played shortstop.
10: I got to get this right, too.
1: You should get this one right.
10: I should get it right?
1: Yeah. Yes.
2: He wore number 11.
1: With the Reds.
2: With the Reds.
10: I couldn't.
1: He's part of a great Cincinnati sports family. Box is going to give you a hint.
2: Yeah, I was going to say that.
10: It's a famous name.
2: Everyone in the family was an exceptional athlete in basketball.
1: His brother Byron was great at Xavier playing basketball.
2: And Mike was at Notre Dame playing football.
1: You'll be angry with yourself when you miss this one.
2: Wire to wire Reds.
10: Dude.
2: Oh, you were young. Let's see, 1990. You were young.
10: Like, I have no idea.
1: Barry Larkin.
10: I don't even know that name. I don't even know that.
2: Wait a minute.
1: You are young.
2: When you said 1990s going.
1: Yeah.
10: I'm like, 1990? I don't know.
1: It's like, it's getting back to the no air conditioning and cigarettes days in Greece.
10: Yeah.
1: Final question. What are the official school colors?
10: Amazing blue.
1: Amazing blue is correct. You finished on a winning note.
10: Yeah.
1: All right. That's good.
2: No more commercials for you. You were auditioning for a commercial and didn't.
1: Well,
10: it's all that hit.
1: As long as you're talking about commercials, I saw a commercial earlier today featuring the two of you. dentist commercial. It was tremendous. Your acting was very good.
18: Thank you.
1: So was yours, Box.
18: Thanks.
1: Yeah.
18: Really, really, really good.
1: Yeah, really, really good.
18: You did a great job.
2: You showed emotion.
18: I took it serious.
2: You did. I mean, with the tooth. All about the tooth.
18: Yeah, all about the tooth. Man, that was great, man. That seems like it was yesterday. It was probably, when was that?
2: Probably 5 years ago.
18: Jeez, time flies.
1: Yeah, a very quick synopsis. It was a Michigan-Ohio State play on the rivalry for a dentist.
2: Yeah, yeah. One dentist was Michigan fan, Dr. Swope.
18: Yeah.
2: And the doctor, I can't think of the other dentist. Now, she's an Ohio State grad, and their offices are decorated accordingly.
18: Yeah, they wanted to shoot like a little funny commercial.
2: Mylon Williams, wasn't that the running
18: back? Yeah, Mylon Williams, He was their star running back, Ohio State star running back. And, you know, I think we were just, coach said when we go out there, we're going to punch him in the mouth.
1: Yeah. And then the dentist like, not the mouth.
18: Yeah, not the mouth.
1: Different body part.
18: That was a great time.
1: It was good stuff. As was this. We appreciate you coming out and doing this.
18: Sure.
1: Have a great season. It's so good to have you back. Yeah. I know Cincinnati fans are just delighted that you're back rocking that number 83 again. Best of luck this Sunday in Houston.
18: Thank you. Thank you very much.
2: Thank you, brother.
1: All right, let's hear it for Eric Hall. We will take a timeout. Hour number two coming up. This is the Bengals Game Plan Show presented by Bud Light. 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
20: I'm Christine Lisi. Yankee slugger Aaron Judge pulled for a pinch hitter in the sixth inning today in the 5-4 13-inning loss to the Twins with tightness in his lower right leg. Manager Aaron Boone would not speculate on the injury or how long Judge may be out. New York now four back of AL East leading Tampa Bay. The Rays have a 2-0 lead on the A's, top of the second. No score Milwaukee and Pittsburgh, bottom one. NL Central champion Milwaukee on pace for the first 100 regular season win regular season in franchise history. Dodgers Reds scoreless bottom one. LA can clinch the NL West with a win and a Padres loss at Colorado later. Alec Bohm RBI single. Bryce Harper scored a run on a bases loaded walk. Phillies with a 2-0 lead on the Nationals top of the first. The Phils a half game back of the Cubs for the top NL wild card spot. White Sox run of 74 straight days in first in the AL Central is done. Cleveland came back again, beat Chicago 6-3. Guardians in sole possession of the division lead for the first time since July 3rd, up a half game on the White Sox. Blue Jays 5, Tigers 1. Toronto's a game and a half back of the White Sox for the final AL wild card spot. NFL Seahawks ruled out quarterback Sam Darnold for Sunday's game against the Cardinals. There are no plans at this point to place him on injured reserve. Drew Lock is in line to make his first start since 2024. Bengals QB Joe Burrow says he's dealing with back tightness but does expect to play in Houston this week. Falcons quarterback Michael Penix Jr. coming back from ACL surgery has not ruled out playing Sunday against the Panthers but says he does need to hit certain benchmarks before making a decision.
21: Hey, it's your resident Super Bowl champ, Chris Candy. Coming up Thursday, I'll tell you why there are two Super Bowl contenders who are facing franchise-defining games this weekend. 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
1: You are listening to the Bengals Game Plan Show presented by Bud Light. I'm Dan Hort with Wayne Box Miller. Again, thanks to Eric All, the Bengals tight end, who joined us in the first hour of our show tonight. Yes. We've got an hour to go as we get you set for Sunday's game in Houston between the Bengals and the Houston Texans. We want to thank our engineer, Mike Mills, sets everything up every week, and we forced him to do last-minute adjustments to move us under the cabana tonight, so we appreciate that. We also appreciate Taryn Bland back in the studio. Let's talk about Bengals practice today and begin with the Kettering Health Injury Report, brought to you by Kettering Health, the best care for the best fans. Kettering Health, the official health care provider of the Cincinnati Bengals. At this time of year, reporters can watch the first 30 minutes of practice, and they started a panic of sorts today because Joe Burrow was not doing the stuff that he normally does. He didn't stretch with the team. He didn't really throw the ball very far down the field while they were watching. So I get it. You know, that's the job to observe and report. But they began speculating, and that's where it started to get a little bit crazy, thinking that what's wrong with his shoulder? Is he wearing extra padding, etc.? Well, it doesn't appear to be anything too serious. Joe was limited at practice today. He says he has back tightness. He met with the media after practice. He did a Wednesday news conference, which he does pretty much every week. He was in great spirits. He was smiling and laughing, and didn't sound like there was any chance that he was going to miss the game this week. Let's hear from Joe Burrow earlier today.
24: I feel good. It's a normal game day soreness, that's for sure, but I'll be right. I don't know specifically what play. I didn't really start feeling it until after the game. That's typically how it happens.
25: Do you plan to practice the rest of the week, or is it going to be something where you're just going to rest in?
24: We'll see how we feel tomorrow.
26: Shoulder?
24: Back tightness.
26: And is there any part of you that doesn't want to play on Sunday at precautionary?
24: No.
26: What?
24: That's ridiculous.
1: So the idea that he would sit out for precautionary reasons, as he put it, is ridiculous. Joe's going to play this week.
2: Joe's going to play, and we've got to calm down. I mean, everybody, I think, sometimes is racing to break the story and you know, to get this big lead. And sometimes patience works. I mean, I remember Dennis Jansen years and years ago when Bob Huggins was allegedly leaving or something, and everybody just ran with it. And DJ said, I'm not going until I know for sure. Where in the end, DJ was the only one who was right, because people just ran too fast with the story. And I think that Joe Burrow is a Ferrari. And, you know, Ferraris get tweaked. And sometimes if you feel something, just, you know, run in the shop, Tell him to take a look at it. Okay, you're good. Now you can go get in fifth gear and take your foot off the clutch.
1: He's a tough Ferrari.
2: Oh, tougher than people would realize.
1: He's really tough. Yeah, you know, shoot, I get it from a media perspective. The only thing maybe I would suggest is don't speculate on what's wrong.
2: Right.
1: You know, mention that he was limited at practice. Report exactly what you observe. He's not doing the stretching. Yeah. He's not really throwing the ball down the field, as opposed to looks like his shoulder might be messed up. But that's me.
2: Yeah. And, you know, it was 95, 100 degrees outside. I mean, you know, there's a lot of things. There were a lot of people that weren't looking normal today, I can tell you that.
1: We weren't looking normal at the beginning of this show. It's gotten much cooler, thankfully, here at the Cabana.
2: Thanks to you. I want to point that out, that Dan Hoard made a great audible call. Like Joe Burrow, you audibled at the last minute, and it worked out.
1: Fortunately, we have Mike Mills, and he was able to get that done and get us into the Cabana, which is comfortable. So, Joe Burrow is going to play, and the Bengals have to protect him. That's going to be the big storyline leading up to this game. We saw the Texans' defense last year. It's ferocious, led by the pass rushers, Will Anderson and Danielle Hunter. Last week, according to Pro Football Focus, the Bengals had the best pass protection of any team in the NFL, a 21.8% pressure rate, the lowest of any team. Joe was sacked once, only hit twice. But it is going to get tougher. Let's hear from Amarius Mims, who was asked this week if he's had this game circled on his schedule since the schedule came out because of the reputation of the Houston pass rushers.
6: I circle every game just because it's the NFL. Every DN's good. But those guys, are, like I said, those are $100 million a year tackle on what DN's put together. So that's a lot of money being spread between two guys. So that means they are very much worth it, and they are very much good players and respected. So, like I said, I look at all guys as top rushers because I say if you're in the NFL, you're one of the best of the best. And these guys are at the top of the list. So
7: this does seem like the type of game, though, that gets offensive tackles paid if they play well. Am I wrong in that or no?
6: No, you're right. You're right, 100%. So, yeah, we ain't gonna downplay that for sure. We're not going to downplay that.
7: I was just making sure.
6: No, we ain't going to downplay that.
1: Okay. Good question from ESPN's Ben Baby. If you couldn't hear it because he wasn't mic'd up, he asked, is this the type of game that gets offensive tackles paid? And Amarius Mims said, you know, he didn't deny it. Yes, it's true. If you perform well against Will Anderson, and that's the guy that he will be matched up against most of the time, it is going to help your case to get a big fat contract at the end of the year.
2: Yeah, I mean, last Sunday, Will had half a sack, but they had, according to Pro Football Focus, what, Anderson, 4 pressures, 12.9% pressure rate, and Hunter, 7.1. You got to think these two guys say, hey, I wasn't as good as I should be. They're going to look at tape, and they're going to get after it. The Bengals want to continue to do what they did last week with their protection. I love these games. I love games where guys that are good like Anderson want to come back and make amends, and I love the fact that Amarius Mims is there saying, not this week. And it's really going to be a good test for the five with guys up front. I really like this Bengal front five and just how well they block together and how much Joe knows them and they know Joe.
1: This is year 4 for Will Anderson. He was the 3rd pick in the draft. His quarterback, C.J. Stroud, was 1 pick ahead. Houston had the 2nd and 3rd picks that year. Will Anderson was the number 1 player on the Bengals draft board in that draft. So that tells you how they felt about him. Now, the top 2 picks in the draft were both quarterbacks.
2: Right.
1: Bryce Young and C.J. Stroud, they weren't in the market for a quarterback, so that might have been a factor. But that's the guy that they thought was the best player in that draft.
2: And we have to watch out for Jadeveon Clowney as well. I mean, Zach talked about that today when I asked him. I mean, this guy didn't live up to the hype on the beginning of his career, but he's managed to stay in the league double-digit years because he finds a way to be disruptive, and he knows the Bengals. I mean, he was with the Baltimore Ravens. He's played against the Bengals on numerous occasions with different teams. It'll be interesting to see how well he does in addition to those two guys putting pressure on Joe Burrow.
1: He was the number 1 overall draft pick back in 2014, so still going strong in his 13th year.
2: Yeah, and South Carolina guy, and I tell you what, the defensive backs didn't look good in that game. Kwame Lassiter, and those, again, the game number 2 is correct what the problem is or else you have a problem.
1: Were you surprised Buffalo put 36 on them
2: Absolutely.
1: In Houston? I was.
2: Absolutely. D'Amico Ryan defenses just don't do that. And I was shocked when I looked at that. And I recognize Josh Allen as one of the elite quarterbacks, but
1: yes,
2: that
1: is.
2: Defense has always played tough, especially in that NRG Stadium.
1: Josh Allen was great last week. Buffalo, of course, has a new head coach in Joe Brady. He came up with some creative ways to counter that pass rush. The Bengals will be looking to do the same this week. I'm sure that Dan Pitcher and Zach Taylor and the quarterback's coach, Brad Craigthorpe, be burning the midnight oil trying to come up with some creative ways to negate that great pass rush.
2: Eric always smiling about that. You know, and he said we got something for that. He said that in a way that makes you think they figured something out. Didn't get a chance to ask him. I saw him doing some long snapping today on the practice field, and just escaped my mind. But again, the Swiss Army knife that you coined, these tight ends, maybe that's...
1: You know, that's interesting because their emergency long snapper is Tanner Hudson. But Tanner right now is not on the 53-man roster. He was promoted from the practice squad last week. You can only do that three times a year. So they've got to pick and choose the games where they want to promote him from the practice squad, unless he gets, you know, added to the 53-man roster at some point. So, having said all that, somebody else has to be trained to be the emergency long snapper, and it sounds like he is being trained to be that guy.
2: Yeah, he did very well. I was surprised. I mean, I just happened to look over, and I said, wait a minute, that looks like Eric Hall, and he was working with Wagner, but he was snapping the ball very efficiently, effectively as well.
1: Good scoop. Wayne Box Miller has it. I love it. All right, we're going to take a timeout. Coming up next, we will head to Houston and talk to a beat writer who covers the Houston Texans for the Houston Chronicles. 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
1: Box Miller. We are broadcasting live tonight from Oakley Greens. The next time somebody asks you for a good place to watch a game, this should be on the short list. They've got TVs all over the place. Box says they have best chicken sandwich he's ever had. All sorts of taps. It's a great beer list. Tons of seating. Lots of free parking. Again, it's Oakley Greens out by the Oakley Cinemark, and we appreciate their hospitality tonight.
2: Absolutely.
1: Time for this week's Know the Foe segment, and to get the scoop on the Houston Texans, we are pleased to welcome in Jonathan Alexander, who covers the team for the Houston Chronicle. Jonathan, we appreciate your time. Thank you for coming on the show tonight. I want to start with last week's game against the Buffalo Bills. How did Buffalo score 36 points against that great Houston defense?
10: Yeah, it was a huge surprise because, you know, the Houston Texans, they returned a lot of their same players from that starting defense. But, you know, kind of looking at that film of what went wrong, you know, I really thought the Bills had a great game plan. They figured out how to neutralize the Texans' edge rushers, and obviously that's the engine behind the Texans' defense. They like to get to the quarterback. You know, they did a lot of play action, a lot of chips on those guys, and Josh Allen just kind of went nuclear. He's arguably the best quarterback in the league right now for a reason. And I just thought that they had a much better game plan, and they knew where to attack the Texans.
2: You know, Jonathan, one of the things that the Bengals defense last year was, you know, trying to keep teams under 30 points. You guys put up 31 points, but you give up 36. I know Stroud started off the game with a fumble. We ended the game with a fumble. Is the confidence still where it needs to be with Stroud?
10: Yes. I mean, if you look at both of those fumbles, I mean, it wasn't like it was anything crazy. It was just Bills defenders making good plays. You know, he tried to take off and get scrambled for some yards and extend one play. And Russo just hit the ball out of his hand. So, I actually think last week's game showed that C.J. Stroud's confidence is still high. You know, he had two touchdowns, 276 yards, I believe, or 274. He had a good game with the exception of those sacks and strip fumbles, which really weren't his fault, to be honest.
1: Jonathan Alexander from the Houston Chronicle is our guest. Let me follow up on C.J. Stroud. He was spectacular as a rookie. He came into Paycor Stadium and beat the Bengals when they were on a roll, and he played great that day. He's been good since, but maybe not quite as good. How big is year four for C.J. Stroud?
10: Yeah, I think that would be the perfect way to describe it. Like, I think people really kind of mischaracterized his season last year. You know, this is a huge year for him. The Texans want him to be there, or the Texans view him as a quarterback of the future, but it's a matter of how much he'll be paid, right? And he's got to produce in the playoffs. That's going to be key. He's got to win them games for them to give him the contract that he probably feels he deserves. And I think that's the biggest thing. They have the talent all around now. I think they lacked a little bit of talent on offense last year with their offensive line in particular and some of the young receivers outside of Nico Collins. But they have they've improved in those areas. And so now the expectation is for C.J. Stroud to perform at a high level, and what they hope will help get them to the Super Bowl combined with the talented defense that they have.
2: You know, the team was good on third down. I think they were 33% is what Buffalo had third down-wise, but there was not a lot of pressure on the quarterback. I know Buffalo's defense got 9 quarterback pressures, and Houston only got 4. I would expect to see that defense a little bit more amped up this week.
10: Yeah, and like I mentioned, I think it was all the Bills. I mean, obviously the Bills have a great offensive line, but the Bills paid increased attention on Will Anderson Jr. and Danielle Hunter. They sent double teams at both of those guys. They sent chips to slow down their pass rush. They used a lot of play action to make them hesitate. Their game plan was to make sure that defensive line was slowed. And so it's going to be incumbent upon the Texans, if they want to, you know, prevent teams from doing that to them, is to figure out counters and how can you get to the quarterback. And maybe that means sending a little bit of a blitz so that you can't get tipped as well. They're gonna be fired up like they are every game, but it's a matter of can you combat what other teams are gonna try to do to slow you down.
1: We're visiting with Jonathan Alexander, who covers the Texans for the Houston Chronicle. Houston traded for a Cincinnati guy in the offseason, running back David Montgomery out of Mount Healthy High School. He's obviously been a great NFL player for the Bears and the Lions. He scored 3 touchdowns in week 1 for Houston. Has the offensive approach changed because of the acquisition of David Montgomery?
10: Oh, absolutely. I even think that would have been their offensive approach last year had Joe Mixon not gotten hurt before the season. Like, that kind of destroyed all of their plans. But the acquisition of David Montgomery absolutely changed the approach to this team and this offense. I mean, you even look at, some of their offensive line additions, some of their tight end additions. They want to run the football. They want that to be the core of their offense. And then C.J. Stroud, can operate well in play action. And they hope that the running game will open up things for the passing game. But it starts with that running game, because there were a lot of situations last year where they got in the goal line and they weren't able to punch it in. And David Montgomery showed early on that he provides that. Scored 3 touchdowns, and he was hard to be brought down.
2: No question about that. You always hear coaches and players after a game say, well, there's a lot of things we need to clean up, I would say 106 yards and penalties would be at the top of that list, because that's just over a football field's worth of penalties.
10: Oh, absolutely. I mean, there was a key sequence for the Texans. They got behind within 3 points of the Bills at halftime by scoring a touchdown. And then they come out in the second half with the ball, and there's a illegal chop block, and it prevented and nullified a first down that they would have had. So the Texans end up going 3 and out, and they stall. And you can't have penalties like that. Penalties are the quickest way to shut down an offensive drive, or the quickest way to extend a defensive drive. And that happened on defense as well. It was equally bad on offense as it was defense. And that's one way to lose a game.
1: Jonathan, Houston lost a starter in week 1. Linebacker Henry To'o has gone on the injured list. Who takes his place, and how significant of a loss is that for Houston's defense?
10: I actually do think it's a pretty significant injury. I mean, To'o's been a starter for the past 2 years, 2.5 years. He's one of their better run stoppers. He was really doing his thing in training camp and being able to get running backs behind the line of scrimmage. He does struggle a little bit in pass defense, but they'll likely replace him with Jake Hansen, who has been with the Texans since 2022. He's a veteran, mostly a special teams player, but Hansen also does have experience in starting. He started 2 games in 2024 under D'Amico Ryans. He started another game before Ryans had got there. So he has start experience, and he played well as a starter in a couple of those games. So they trust him. They believe that he has ability to pick up those pieces. But you definitely would rather have To'o starting as opposed to having to fill his spot.
2: Houston obviously doesn't want to go 0-2 to start the season. Sunday, what do you look for, because you're someone that has eyes on the teams, what do you look for Sunday to give you the confidence that they've kind of corrected the things that put them in a 0-1 deficit?
10: I mean, the talent is there. They have arguably top 3 most talent on defense in the league. So, they're good players. They have a great defensive-minded coach, a great defensive coordinator. D'Amico Ryans doesn't often lose 2 times in a row. So, they know how to figure it out. They know how to diagnose their weaknesses, and I'm sure that they'll correct it. Now, they're going up against an elite passing attack, and Chase Brown is a really good running back. So it's not going to be easy by any stretch of the imagination. They respect Joe Burrow. They respect Ja'Marr Chase and T. Higgins and Chase Brown. But they've got to get back to how they feel like they play defense, and they feel like they're an elite unit.
1: It's going to be a great game. We're looking forward to getting down there. Jonathan, thanks so much for your time. We really appreciate it.
2: Thank you, brother.
10: Thank you. Thank you for having me.
1: All right. That is Jonathan Alexander on the beat covering the Texans for the Houston Chronicle. We'll take a timeout when we come back. Ja'Marr Chase had 12 receiving yards last week. That's tied for the second lowest total of his career. Offensive coordinator Dan Pitcher says it can't happen again. We'll hear from him when we continue. This is the Bengals Game Plan Show presented by Bud Light. Easy to drink, easy to enjoy on ESPN 1530.
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1: You are listening to the Bengals Game Plan Show presented by Bud Light. We are live at Oakley Greens tonight. It's a great venue, not only for our show, but for watching sporting events. They've got walls of TVs. It's an indoor-outdoor entertainment space. There's mini golf. There's cornhole. All sorts of stuff for kids to do. A ton of seating.
2: Oh, my gosh.
1: I mean, if you're looking for like a place for a big group that wants to watch a big game, hard to top the seating here.
2: I got
1: indoors
2: imagine,
1: and outdoors.
2: I got to imagine something like the Michigan-Ohio State game, this place would be
1: rocking.
2: Yeah, and if you want to have a birthday party or a gathering, just a group of people, they've got all of these pockets of spaces, the Cabana, we recommend.
1: Cabana's nice.
2: A few others where you could just say, hey, give me 20 or 30 people, get together. You got the TV on the side, even a game plan. We're lit up here.
1: And because it is Oakley Greens, there's a bit of a golf theme here, and they do have mini golf. I like the slogan, may the course be with you.
2: I love that one.
1: That's good.
2: I love it. It hasn't been with me much.
1: So the Bengals are 1-0 after beating Tampa Bay last week. They put 33 points on the board, 26 on offense, 7 on the fumble recovery for a touchdown by Demetrius Knight. And they did that despite little contribution from Jamar Chase. He was targeted four times. He had two catches for a total of 12 yards. He had one game earlier in his career where he had three receiving yards. Other than that, this ties the fewest yards that Jamar has ever had in his brilliant NFL career. Dan Pitcher spoke with media members earlier today and basically was asked, what happened? Why did Jamar Chase only have two catches? Here's Pitch.
3: We didn't throw him the ball enough. Pretty simple. We got to throw him the ball more. He's the best receiver in the world. So that's first and foremost my job.
4: What's he like after a game like that?
3: Jamar's great. Listen, with elite competitors, there's part of him, I'm sure, that, you know, walked out of the stadium on Sunday happy as hell for our team that we won, because he's a captain and he's a good teammate and he wants us to go great places and win, and that's the number one thing he wants. But all great competitors want to perform and perform well and contribute, and there's no receiver in the world that's done that more over the last couple of years. So I'm sure it probably ate at him a little bit, but he didn't show that, and it eats at me a little bit.

0: And his numbers were pedestrian at best, and they won. And I think the takeaway for me Sunday was, yeah, we know Jamar is going to be Jamar. At some point, Jamar is going to put up the numbers that we're accustomed to. This team found a way to win without their best player. And for me, if you're going to go deep into the playoffs and ultimately get to where you want to be, you've got to find ways to win ugly. You've got to find ways to win close games. You've got to find ways to close it out. And so I'm looking forward to Jamar whenever that is. If he may have another game next week where it's not stellar. It may be better. But,
1: oh, it'll be better.
0: Yeah. But they don't want Jamar to beat them. They're pretty much going to say somebody else has to beat us. If you're a good coach, you're going to say somebody else other than Jamar Chase is going to beat us. Well, Todd Bowles said that, and he still lost. So, I mean, I love Jamar Chase as a player. He wants the ball on every play. And I can honestly say I have not seen a player in a long, long time who I truly believe can break every play for six. He is that good.
1: And Joe Burrow was asked today about, you know, what Jamar is like after a game like that. And Joe said, listen, as long as we win, he doesn't care. If we lose, he might be upset because then he's going to say, had you gotten me the ball more, we wouldn't have lost.
0: Right.
1: So that's the right attitude to have, I think.
0: Yeah. Well, if you're a defensive coordinator, you've got to pick your poison. I look at Chase, and then I say, okay, what about Higgins? You look at Higgins, then you say, what about Gesicki? You look at Gesicki, you say, well, what about Yossi Bosch? Now you say, what about Dante Myers on a jet sweep? What about Chase Brown, who's been working out with the wide receivers more and more, getting more comfortable running routes? I mean, Samaje Perine goes out and gets it. So, as I said in the first hour, the thing I love about this team is players know that they could potentially be called upon because Joe Burrow will make the right read 99% of the time, and that may be someone who doesn't wear a 5 or a 1.
1: Let's discuss Dante Myers. 3:16 left in the game last Sunday. They're up by 6. They get the ball, looking to kill the clock, if possible. The first person they go to is Dante Myers. That is so telling to me that they trusted, A, that he would catch it, B, that he would remember to stay in bounds, and C, that if you got it to him, there's a pretty good chance he'll make somebody miss and get you first down, which he did by gaining 18 yards.
0: You know, Dan, I think people don't understand what Dante Myers did to Joe Burrow in the offseason, working out with him. Joe Burrow saw something in an offseason that was so telling that he went to Zach and whoever else and said, this kid is a missing link. Not the missing link, but a missing link. The jet sweep was a perfect example of that. But also, preseason was an example of that, where he was, you know, out there and had to run routes and to come up with plays. He did every time. And the drive up here from Atlanta, I think everybody knows the story now, but for Joe Burrow to say, hey, you know, you want to do this, and he's like, oh, I'm in Atlanta, Georgia, but
1: I don't think he told Joe.
0: Yeah, he did.
1: Joe said, can you be here tomorrow to, you know, run routes?
0: Yeah.
1: Dante said, sure, without telling Joe that he was in Atlanta when he took the phone call. So he hops in the car with a family member, drives overnight, gets there at 6 in the morning, basically has to kill a few hours until Joe wants to throw him the ball.
0: And that's what I said about Eric Hall. How do you earn respect? That's how you earn respect. You get up and you drive and you get here, and Joe Burrow walks out there and you're like, let's go. I just love this kid and what he's willing to do for the opportunity of a lifetime.
1: I loved what the team did in the last 3 minutes and 16 seconds, draining all of the remaining time off the clock so that Tampa Bay never got it back in a 6-point game, and they did it by throwing the ball. You know, there have been so many times in the past where you try to run, keep the clock going, but the defense is playing for it. It's hard to do. Instead, they said, these passes that we're throwing, the first two plays were short passes to Dante Myers and Samaje Perine. They're basically running plays. It's almost 100% likely that it's going to be a catch because Joe Burrow is super accurate and they were very short passes, but the defense is not prepared for that, and that really kick-started that crucial drive.
0: Yeah, I think that this team's confidence in terms of executing what Zach wants and looking at that, just a sequence of plays, even down to the last one where, you remember last year, there were several times when people would say, why didn't Joe Burrow keep the ball? It's 4th-and-1, it's 3rd-and-1. Well, he did it. You know, he got the first down on his own. He scrambled one time, got

0: another big play. They are showing us collectively that they're going to do what it takes to win games, to move the chains, or to close out games.
1: Coming up next, the Bengals' reinforced defense lived up to the hype in week one. We'll hear from defensive coordinator Al Golden when we continue. We are broadcasting live tonight from Oakley Greens near the Oakley Cinemark. We appreciate the Bengals fans who are with us this evening. 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
1: 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All right, let's talk about the Bengals defense. They traded for Dexter Lawrence. They spent $125 million on Boye Mafe, Brian Cook, and Jonathan Allen. The expectations obviously were high,
0: right,
1: going into week one, and they lived up to it. They gave up 20 points to the offense. They're also, you know, seven on a pick six, but only 20 scored by Baker Mayfield in that offense. They got four takeaways, all on fumbles that they forced and recovered. So it was certainly a passing grade. Let's hear from Al Golden talking about the defense making a good first impression on opening day with all of these key acquisitions.
8: There would have been a balloon pop, you know. I get that part of it. I think as coaches, we sign up for the long haul. Again, I just thought we fought and we battled and we did what we had to do. And there's a lot of things that we need to correct. I need to do better in 2 minutes. I need to do better on third down. There's multiple other things that I need to do better at to put them in better position. But It is exciting to play and host a quality team, to have the fans the way they were, the atmosphere the way it was, and that's it. You know, you wake up today and you move on.
9: The balloon did not pop. Right. They played very well.
0: No question. That I saw a stat that said the Bengals, fifth team since 1963 with four sacks, four defensive fumbles, and a defensive touchdown in an opening game, joining the 84 Jets, 88 Rams, and 89 Cleveland Browns and 3 Saints.
9: Don't necessarily like to be on a list with the Browns, but they might have been good that long ago. You know, this is the third straight game going back to last year that the defense has allowed fewer than 300 yards, which is pretty good benchmark for good defensive performance. And furthermore, it's the seventh time in the last 8 games that the defense has given up 21 or fewer offensive points. The one exception was the snow game in Buffalo last year. But they did start playing better after the bye last year.
0: Yeah.
9: And now they've taken it up a notch thanks to the guys that they've added.
0: And the guys that came back with a point to prove, Demetrius Knight and Britton Carter, 15 tackles between them. A sack, forced fumble recovery. Those two young men said, I know that a lot of people are doubting us. They talked about that. But there's not a stat for having Dexter Lawrence on the defense. And I think what many people don't know about football, sometimes having an anchor like that who's just in the way for everybody else to benefit. I was so happy when I looked at him and just watched what he did. And it made it possible for other players to make plays. I'm so excited about that because you're from the Buffalo area, but you remember a guy in New England, Ted Washington.
9: Sure.
0: Big Ted Washington, if you go look at his stats, they're probably the yawners. But you go talk to everybody to play with him, it's like, oh, my God, Ted just – he made it easy for everybody. And I think that's what Dexter Lawrence is going to do and did do this week.
9: Dexter Lawrence did not have a tackle in the game. He obviously, therefore, did not have a sack. I know there were some New York Giants fans who just saw the stats and said, ha ha, we won the best of the trade. Then if you go back and watch the TV coverage of the game or the film that the coaches watch, the All-22, he dominated. He was pushing his guy into the backfield. Many of the big plays that they got on defense were the result of him forcing Baker Mayfield out of the pocket where a teammate could come sneaking up from behind and punch it away. That's the impact of Dexter Lawrence.
0: And that's why I feel bad for guys like that, because if people look at stats only and not look at the game, he does his job. And I love the fact that coaches can say, fans, you can have all the stats and PFF and all that. We got tape. And when we look at Dexter Lawrence and, you get B.J. Hill and Chris Jenkins, and I can't prove this, I think that the best thing that happened to a guy like Chris Jenkins is this guy's going to be right next to you, and if you're not carrying your weight or pulling your load or anybody else, that somebody's going to tap you on the shoulder and say, let's get after it.
9: How about the depth that they displayed on the defensive line in week one? 9 guys played. 8 of them played at least 19 snaps. Nobody played 40, so they were able to keep them fresh. None of the defensive linemen was in there for 70% of Tampa Bay's plays. If they can continue to do that, just think about late in the season when guys are beat up and worn down. You got a chance to have much fresher legs if you can keep them to lower snap totals.
0: And add Shamar.
9: Yes.
0: Shamar's not
9: Shamar,
0: there.
9: By the way, full go at practice today, so not even limited at this point.
0: Yeah, so you get him. You get a very impressive rookie in Cassius Howell. I mean, this young man's motor is high, and he gets after it and had quarterback pressures in this game. So I'm looking like you, I think. Man, this rotation, and they haven't even gotten used to playing with each other yet. They're still learning each other and filling each other out. So you look by week 6 or 7, when these guys have those games under their belt, with that full rotation, and if Shamar is back in that rotation, I mean, all of a sudden now, you're not going to get a break if you're on the offensive line.
9: Worth pointing out also that they did well last week against an offensive line that, when healthy, is considered one of the best in the NFL. Tristan Wirfs, certainly among the best left tackles. Boye Mafe did well against him. So if you are getting strip sacks and takeaways against a really good and healthy offensive line in week one, that bodes well. Houston's offensive line, on the other hand, not considered to be very good.
0: No, and I thought that Wirfs was affected by the defensive line. He had 2 or 3 penalties.
9: False starts. False,
0: and that's uncharacteristic for him, perennial Pro Bowler.
9: Yeah.
0: But the pressure was coming
9: and
0: so
9: And the crowd.
0: Close. Yeah, the crowd, and Zach gave the crowd credit. Those things work. And I think that when you see a defensive line get after it the way the Bengals did, even a pro like Wirfs is like, man, which way are they coming? You know, and all of a sudden now there's a false start.
9: Yeah. All right, we need to take a final timeout. When we come back, Money Mac, Evan McPherson, is closing in on a Bengals team record. We'll tell you which one when we continue. 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
9: We are wrapping up tonight's episode of the Bengals Game Plan Show presented by Bud Light, live from Oakley Greens. We have some thank yous to pass out. First to Mike Mills, our on-site engineer.
0: Yes,
9: the
0: Mike,
9: man
0: Mike.
9: Gets here early, sets everything up, handles last-second switches like we imposed this evening. So we appreciate Mike so much. Thanks to Taryn Bland back in the studio.
0: T. Bland.
9: Thanks to Nikki Growl, who came out and helped us with the prize giveaways. Thanks to the Bengals who are here tonight. Thank you to Nita, the official pastry chef of the Bengals Radio Network.
0: Yes.
9: Who brings the baked goods. And we appreciate Nita.
0: Big thanks to Eric All for coming out. Love having that young man around. Good kid.
9: We want to invite you to join Joe Daneman and me on Friday for the Bengals Pep Rally Show. That's 3 to 6 every Friday at the On the Rhine Eatery. That is the food hall above the downtown Kroger. Our special guest in the final hour of the show on Friday will be rookie Landon Robinson. I can't promise that he will show up in his naval uniform like he did on Sunday for his first regular season game, which was spectacular.
0: Unbelievable, man. What an entrance.
9: He's a great story. He's going to have a good NFL career. Wasn't active in week one, but that will obviously change as the season goes along, and we look forward to having Landon join us on Friday from 5 to 6.
0: Can't wait. I tell you what, this young man, if you talk to him, you realize that he is the prototypical, give me a chance, I'll do everything I can to give you a reason to keep me. I mean, it's really that simple.
9: Yep.
0: He did everything he could do within his power to make this team, and he did it, and nobody was shocked.
9: So before our final commercial break, I teased the fact that Money Mac, Evan McPherson, is closing in on a team record. He was 4-for-4 on opening day, including field goals of 55 and 58 yards. If you go back to last year and the Chicago game, he has made his last 17 field goal attempts. The team record is 21 straight. That was set by Shane Graham back in 2007. So 4 more without a miss would tie the record. 5 more without a miss would give Money Mac a new record. Let's hear from one of his new teammates this year, Jonathan Allen, giving his thoughts on Money Mac.
19: Ever since I've got here from day one, I tell him how much I love him and I thank him every single day because I know how important kickers are, and I've been a part of teams where you don't trust your kicker like that. So yeah. You can even ask from day one since I've got here, I've always said, man, I just really appreciate you.
9: Money Mac was 8-for-8 in the preseason, including 2 58-yarders. As I mentioned earlier, 4-for-4 on opening day, including another 58-yarder. He's got his holder back. He's got his snapper back from last year. He's physically fit. He's very confident in the whole operation. He is tracking for the best year of his NFL career.
0: No question. First Bengal kicker to have 2 kicks of 55 yards or more in one game and room to spare. I mean, Money Mac, it won't shock me for him to kick a 60-plus yard field goal before it's all said and done. But I think we all saw in camp, for whatever reason, he was in a groove early, and he still got it. We often talk about kickers like, you know, hitting wedges. You know, you just want to hit that wedge and land that ball on the green. I mean, he's just striking the football exactly where he wants it. Rico and Wagner together with him, and they've got that continuity. Remember the first time they were together, had a little hiccup, and after that, it's been smooth sailing. But he is just a young man who's focused. He deserved to get Player of the Week, Special Teams Player
9: of the Week. Which he did today, yep.
0: Yeah, and really looking forward to him having a great year and really a great career. I think he's a very humble, bright, and confident young man, but not in a very negative way.
9: I saw one miss all of camp. He hooked a 52-yarder one day at practice. That's it. That's the only miss I've seen. He made 61 and 65-yarders in practice. It's really a remarkable thing to watch.
0: I filmed some of his kicks in the bubble, and I just wanted to kind of watch what he was doing. And again, his pace, his routine, his consistency, he's got the best special teams coach in the NFL. And that combination of Darren and McPherson is a combination that many people don't understand how valuable it is.
9: All right, we are just about out of time tonight. Again, thank you to the Bengals fans who came out to join us this evening. We greatly appreciate them. Thanks to Mike Mills, Taryn Bland, and to everybody here at Oakley Greens for their hospitality. Box says they have the greatest chicken sandwich he's ever had. I am about to find out. 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